0: is being held initially without bond, and according to CBS's Anna Schechter.
1: So this is very real. This is not just somebody messing around with buddies in Telegram. This is a very, very real, very serious plot. In fact, according to this indictment, he wanted to carry out attacks in Los Angeles and New York, targeting a prominent synagogue, my sources tell me, in Manhattan.
0: President Trump is back in the U.S. and told reporters while flying back from China on Air Force One that he and his Chinese counterpart spoke about Iran, Taiwan, and trade. Trump was asked about whether President Xi Jinping is a dictator.
2: I don't think about it. He's the ruler. He's the president of China. I don't think about it. You deal with what you have.
0: Another deadly virus outbreak, this time in Africa, where the top health agency has declared an Ebola outbreak in the Democratic Republic of Congo. At least 250 suspected cases and 65 deaths have been reported. More from CBS News medical correspondent Dr. Celine Gounder.
3: It's on the border with South Sudan and Uganda. You're dealing with gold miners, migrant workers, ADF militants in the area, which makes it harder for healthcare workers to do the contact tracing and the testing. So there are a lot of factors here that make this a pretty high-risk situation.
0: An Atlanta neighborhood is complaining about a Waymo invasion. CBS's Michael Wallace.
4: Each day, dozens of the autonomous cars circle the cul-de-sac at the end of Battleview Drive. The cars are empty and are not picking anyone up.
5: Yesterday morning, we had 50 cars that came through between 6 and 7.
4: This neighbor says when they put one of those kid-shaped neon green children at play signs in the road to block the Waymos.
5: We had at 1.8 Waymos that were stuck trying to figure out how to turn around.
4: Waymo says it is addressing the problem.
5: Just doesn't feel safe to have that traffic.
4: Michael Wallace, CBS News.
0: Supreme Court rejects Virginia's bid to restore a congressional map that would have given Democrats a chance to pick up 4 seats in the House of Representatives. This is CBS News.
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11: Hello, everybody. This is Kevin Carey. I'm very happy to be with you this morning on Thursday morning. I know we're also on Friday evening and on YouTube as well. I'm very honored to have with me as my guest this morning, Chris Griffin, who is a personal friend, close friend, mentor, former law partner at Carlton Fields, as well as one who's been very active in politics over many, many years, also defensive back for the Florida State football team. Chris, welcome.
13: Great to be here and great to see you, Kevin.
11: Thank you. It's an honor to have you here. One of the joys of doing this this show is to have people like you who we'll have a very intelligent discussion about many issues that are currently out there. It's never a dull moment. The first issue I want to talk about, and something we've talked about several times recently, is the gutting of the Department of Justice, with Todd Blanche being the acting attorney general. But the number of assistants, U.S. attorneys that have left is just staggering, and I'm sure you're aware of that.
13: Absolutely. That have left on the basis of principle. I no longer will be a part of an organization that pursues, quote, justice, unquote, this way. But those who have been terminated involuntarily because, for instance, any assistants, as I recall, who were involved in the investigation or prosecution of January 6th defendants were told to hit the street.
11: Yeah, I've never understood that, given that was a valid prosecution. And we had a president who then pardoned these serious felons.
13: All of them.
11: People died that day. And I've never understood how the MAGA people who purportedly are law and order think that's okay.
13: Well, there was a stark example of that recently. One of the congressional hearings before Pam Bondi left, she was testifying, and one of the members of the committee quoted her saying, if you go after the police, we go after you. So then he put up a clip of a person using a flagpole on January 6th to attack an officer. And, you know, like cross-examination in the courtroom. Is that person going after the police? Well, yes, he is. Well, do you know who that person is? I don't. So the congressman names the person and says he was convicted of crimes, and you hired him for the Department of Justice 2 weeks ago.
11: Right.
13: And she had to admit that she had, but her excuse was, well, Trump pardoned him, so the prior crimes essentially don't exist.
11: I think with this administration, things that are happening that have never happened before, and, you know, you and I have been around the track quite a few years now. We have almost 100 years of experience as lawyers, which is hard to believe. But what is abnormal may seem normal to people. We, you know, both have children, adult children, and I wonder if my children think there's a normalcy to this. But this Department of Justice has become Trump's personal law firm,
13: right?
11: Where you've got an attorney general who must be a sycophant to him, and that's not how the process is supposed to work.
13: Not at all.
11: And I don't know how long it's going to take once this corrupt administration is gone for us to get back to some normalcy.
13: Well, that's the question across the board of all the things that that the Trump administration has done to the administration of government in all the departments. How long will it take us to get back to what we would call normal? And if I may, Kevin, make a point about the subject regarding the Department of Justice. What they have done and what they are in the process of doing is turning the criminal investigation and prosecution process upside down. What do I mean? Normally, something happens, the police investigators collect evidence. Based on that evidence, they determine that a crime was committed. Based on that analysis, they determine who to charge for the commission of that crime. In this administration, it's reversed. They first identify the person, say that's the person we want to go after, like Jim Comey, and this is the crime with which I'm going to charge that person, and now let me go find the evidence or try to find the evidence to support that charge. Totally flipped on its head, and that's why so many of their prosecutions are failing, because, number one, the judges know that the reason the charge was brought in the first place was political retribution. And number two, many times the charge is levied and there's no evidence to support it. So the cases get dismissed. But that, and I heard commentary on this some time ago, that puts in stark relief what this Department of Justice has done to our administration of justice.
11: Well, Liz Oyer, who's a former pardon attorney for the Department of Justice, we have on every week, had some comments very much along the lines, Chris, of what you just said.
17: Some pretty shocking data has surfaced about how badly the Justice Department has been damaged under Donald Trump. I want to share some alarming facts, but I also want you to know we are going to fix it. I'm Liz Oyer, the former pardon attorney for the Department of Justice. In normal times, the staffing of the Justice Department does not change much between presidential administrations. Most DOJ employees are career staff who keep their jobs no matter who's in the White House. But what has happened under Donald Trump is very different. Here are some stats. DOJ has lost 3,400 lawyers, which is approximately one quarter of its attorneys. It has also lost more than 4,000 law enforcement staff, including 2,600 FBI employees. The National Security Division, which investigates terrorist threats, has lost 38% of its staff. The Civil Rights Division has lost more than half of its staff. In total, DOJ has lost over 11,000 employees, which is approximately 10% of its workforce. DOJ's reputation has become so degraded that it is unable to fill these positions. It is now offering $25,000 signing bonuses, which is unheard of. It has also announced that prior experience is no longer a job requirement. In fact, DOJ is now recruiting lawyers simply based on political affiliation. One official posted on X, "If you are remotely right-wing, you can go straight into DOJ from law school." Another urged lawyers who support President Trump to reach out to him about jobs. This is unprecedented. 18 months ago, the Justice Department was one of the most prestigious employers in the country. Now it's a place that serious lawyers are running away from. But here's the good news. These mass departures are proof of how bad things are, but they are also proof that we are not broken beyond repair. Thousands of people have chosen to sacrifice prestigious careers rather than participate in the corruption of our justice system. By giving up their jobs, our fellow citizens are sending a strong message that they will not be complicit in the abuse of official power. That should give us all hope for the future. What's happening at the Justice Department is a crisis, but it's also an opportunity. It's an opportunity to build something stronger and better than what came before. It won't be easy, but we are going to do it. In fact, we have already started to do it. Understanding the problem is the first step towards solving it. You can help now by sharing this information, and I'll be back with more ideas and action items soon. Hey, everyone.
11: Yeah, Liz, we have her on every week. She does a good job with telling us these are facts. These aren't opinions. And it's again, the word unprecedented was one that you could use pretty much with every fact given. And Chris, I know, you know, with your practice, you were often in federal court. I know your father was a circuit judge. I was a circuit judge. And I clerked for a federal judge, Carr, back in the 80s. The U.S. Attorney's Office did have – there was pride when that person stood up and said, I represent the United States of America.
13: Yeah. And I was in that courtroom or those courtrooms with the U.S. attorney back in the day because I represented a media outlet at the time. And many times we were arguing with the government about whether the press could have access to certain proceedings. And you're right. We could stand up and speak to the judge, as we always did. But when the U.S. attorney stood up and spoke, it had more gravitas. And that came with the imprimatur of the Department of Justice, which is what you're talking about, which we've now lost.
11: Yeah, we're going to have on here Roger Hanberg in a few months. Roger, who was the U.S. attorney and was my advisee at Carlton Fields back in the 90s. But and he, frankly, Roger wanted to wait a few months before he came on. But it's just you don't when you look at this Trump world of how things occur. It's nothing like what the reality has been for the last couple of years. Last couple centuries. Speaking of Comey, we do have some thoughts from him. He has been targeted One, as you mentioned, the judges are now dismissing cases. There was a case dismissed against Comey last year already.
13: Correct.
11: They didn't even get to the evidence. They the

0: Correct. And it is unusual for grand jury proceedings to be released because they are generally confidential. But when the situations where a judge perceives there's misconduct, right, the judge can release it, which is what happened. And there have even been cases where grand juries have even rejected some of these proposed indictments.
1: Which is remarkable because, as you know, Kevin, the old bromide is you can get a grand jury to indict a ham sandwich.
0: That's right. You would, and apparently Trump is, and his, you know, his personal law firm of DOJ has proven that that's not necessarily the case. Well, let's hear from our friend Mr. Comey.
2: The variable isn't Donald Trump's desire to see you prosecuted. It's Todd Blanche, and so I wonder if you think there's anything personal there.
3: I don't think so. I think it's just Donald Trump continuing to move through people until he finds those who will literally do whatever he says. Maybe he's found that with Mr. Blanche, maybe not. Maybe his standards will be too high, as apparently Pam Bondi's were, which is a bit of a shock.
2: Just saying something.
3: Yeah, and so she's apparently headed for some important private sector job we haven't heard about yet. That may be Mr. Blanche's future, or maybe not. I don't know. But Donald Trump has a bottomless desire to gain revenge against those who've criticized him. And I'm not going to stop criticizing him because I think that's required if you care about America. And so it will just keep going. If he gets rid of Blanche, he'll try to find someone else. Look, at the bottom of every barrel, there are still apples. And so he will find someone to do what he wants to do.
2: Do you think that's where we are with Todd Blanche, at the bottom of the barrel?
3: Only time will tell. I mean, Pam Bondi, I thought, was not a good fit for the role, and her standards were apparently too high. So we'll see.
0: Well, you know, James Comey, that case is never going to get to a jury. This is an embarrassment. And, you know, Chris, we're lawyers, and I hope people understand who are not lawyers, you know, there's something about being a lawyer. You're subject to the bar and to the, really more so than the bar, is the Florida, for the Florida Supreme Court.
1: Right.
0: But there are standards. When someone says to you, you know, a client, let's say, you know, do something. I remember going to a seminar one time, Chris, and a lawyer said to me, and I was a young lawyer at the time, and I've always remembered this, no one client is worth your bar license or
1: right.
0: or your reputation.
1: Right.
0: It makes the newspaper. And so when what's happened with this department now, and I would blame Pam Bondi, I don't know what caused her to be fired, but maybe she wasn't a sycophant enough, and Blanche will be. But Blanche was on Meet the Press last week, and you know, he said to the host that was an independent U.S. attorney in North Carolina that, after year-long investigation about these seashells, determined independently that there should be an indictment, and the grand jury went forward. So for you to believe that was not Trump telling him to bring that indictment, I've got some swampland in New Jersey for you.
1: Well, you're right, and one of the things that we might talk about in a little bit more detail later is the fact that I think 48 hours ago, Trump sent 55 social media posts over the course of 5 hours, close to the middle of the night, and one of the posts was, again, criticizing already Todd Blanche for not going after Trump's enemies quickly enough or with enough enthusiasm. Again, the man is tweeting about this in the middle of the night. But going back to the point I made about going after the person before you go after the evidence, he is telling them, and to your point, this is so remarkable for those of us who take seriously our oath as lawyers to the Florida Supreme Court. It is so remarkable to see a situation where the leader of the government is telling the chief prosecutor, I want you to go find something to charge this person with. And that simply cannot be allowed to continue, period.
0: You know, I mentioned on this show a few weeks ago the number of attorneys that were Trump attorneys who have been disbarred and or indicted. And it's quite a large number, including Giuliani, mm-hmm. who's been disbarred from New York. And as I said, others have been indicted. But when one of the problems with Trump is this abnormalcy, if it goes on long enough, appears to be normal to the public. And I'm very careful, by the way, to say MAGA, not Republicans. I have some very good Republican friends who do not support Trump, who have listened to our show and made that point to me. So I want to make clear, these are MAGA people, because there are Republicans like my brother, who, you know, there's a bridge too far.
1: Mm-hmm.
0: You know, when it's one thing when it's John McCain, when it's Mitt

0: Romney. You can, or even W. Bush, or and certainly H.W. Bush, you know, Nixon, even Reagan. This is not what's happened here. And when I have friends of mine who say we have this Trump derangement syndrome, which is to me a very offensive term, it's about this man's character. It's about what he requires. It's a cult, and it doesn't work out well. Michael Cohen made that warning when he was testifying as he was heading off to his you know federal prison in New York, that it doesn't turn out well.
1: Everything he touches. Yeah, and going back to your point, Kevin, which I've thought about a lot, as you mentioned, you and I have been around the block a few times, both as citizens and as lawyers. And look, you can make light of it and say that it's Trump whack-a-mole. You know, that he does something over here, boom. He does something over here, boom. And we are becoming numb to it because it never stops. It's several things every day that are done that are completely antithetical to the American system of governance and judicial system. And we cannot allow that to happen. That being so numb that we don't respond to these things in a way that demonstrates that they're wrong and that we will not stand for them. I have three grandsons. I don't want them to grow up thinking that this that we're watching is how the United States government should work. When I was their age, I was reading Teddy White's The Making of the President. I bought them some books about the Declaration of Independence so that we can talk about it between now and July 4. And I want them to have the same reverence for the American system that I developed through my father, principally, as you mentioned, was a judge ultimately. But we cannot allow our young people to believe that this is the way things should be.
0: You know, and I have three grandsons as well and two children. I have a family of public service too. I've mentioned my grandfather was the Attorney General of New York. My father was a two-star general. So I come from a family of service, and it meant something. And I remember, my father was no liberal, but before, and he passed away a few years ago, but when he would hear the word Trump, he'd get a look on his face that I've never seen before. And thankfully, he wasn't alive for the second coming of Trump when he had passed away. And he would ask me, because he was getting confused toward the end of his life in his 90s, he would say, did Trump win against Biden? I said, no, Dad, Biden won. He goes, oh, thank goodness.
1: Yeah.
0: So, but yeah, it's just, and you're right, Chris, it's something. And you and I are very similar. We have very strong values and a commitment to our community. And our children, if they want to think independently and have a policy discussion.
1: Of course.
0: I'm a big fan of John McCain and Mitt Romney and, Reagan and the Bushes. But that's not what's happened with this administration. It's corrupt. And we could talk about this. We could easily talk 8 hours today.
1: But I want to make another point because I consider it to be very important because I care for and love my grandchildren. I do not want them, not only do I not want them to grow up thinking that this is the way the U.S. government should work, I don't want them to grow up thinking that the way Trump and his people talk to other people is the way we should. Trump, as you know, as everyone listening to this, I assume knows, will attack reporters, usually, if not exclusively, women reporters. Low IQ, you're dumb, you're worthless, you have no idea what you're doing, only when they ask a question that he doesn't like. And look, I watched Lyndon Johnson, I watched Everett Dirksen, this certainly dates me. And those people, look, I watched the Watergate hearings and it was partisan, but they never let the partisanship get in the way of basic human decency. And that's what's happening now. And that's what I do not want my grandchildren to think is normative behavior.
0: And I think we have an obligation to speak out and speak truth to power. And, and we've talked many times on this show about the polls, and we'll talk about polls in the next hour. But I mean, the polls are not looking very good for Trump. And I want to change gears quickly to Iran. which is not going well. And I've got an audio which is going to go on for a few minutes, but because I think it's important. That was an unprovoked war, and which we had no reason to get into. There's no exit strategy. There was never any initial strategy other than what several people on this show believe was a distraction from Epstein, the old Wag the Dog movie we've talked about before. But in the meantime, it's costing billions and billions of dollars, basically a billion a day. They've gone back. The estimate was $25 billion. Now it's up to $29
1: billion. Yep.
0: And
1: it's not going to go down.
0: No, it's not going down. And there's no exit strategy for Trump. The word is that he's bored with this. And, Trump is a child. He doesn't have any capacity to analyze anything. He doesn't read. And he doesn't have, unlike Trump 1, he at least had a few people who then would resign or be fired because they wouldn't put up with his behavior.
1: Right. And they knew it was dangerous.
0: Correct. And what's happened with Iran, and we could talk again, spend 2 hours all day on Iran, is they've now decided they have the power to monopolize the Strait of Hormuz, which was never the case before.
1: Never before. Yeah.
0: That and has created an economic crisis, global economic crisis. By the way, we had under Obama a very good agreement that Trump threw out in his first term, which allowed for inspection. Prevented them from going forward with nuclear capacity.
1: Right.
0: I mean, Trump would now give his left arm for what we had under Obama.
1: And he ripped it up literally day one of his first administration because he did not want there to be lingering over his foreign policy an instrument that Obama had created. It was that
0: Correct.
1: Simple. And he ripped it up.
0: So he's not even where we were under Obama years ago, and it's a very unpopular war. Let me be very clear. This war has never been popular in the polls.
1: Nope.
0: Nothing that anything he's doing now is popular. And I mentioned last week, and I'll mention again, what does a Republican say when he or she goes to the podium for re-election this summer? What can they say that's positive? The economy is in the tank. 3.8% inflation, which is the highest it's been in years. But let's go back to Iran for a moment. I wanted to play this audio.
2: Many of you know, I am clear that I think that the president's situation in Iran is he's in a no-win situation. It's a no-win situation he's put himself in. The only way he can get out of it is probably either capitulation or some sort of escalation that would be likely politically intolerable. But as much as I think that I have done my best to convey this, I think nobody has written it better than my guest today, and it's Kevin Williamson. He is at the Dispatch, and his columns in particular on Iran over the last month have been one of those where I'm just sitting here nodding, yes, and I'm like, I wish I could have articulated it as well as he wrote it, but that is the beauty of reading Kevin Williamson, and he's somebody I've read for a long time. It's the first time I've spoken to him, so I'm looking forward to this conversation. Kevin, welcome to the Toddcast.
3: Thanks so much.
2: Look, you've articulated in a way far greater than I've been able to convey about this just colossal mistake that he's made. I think he knows it, and he's desperate to find some sort of way out of it that isn't humiliation, and I don't know what that looks like. So as much as it can be fun to sort of, point fingers and go, aha, this was a mistake, a bunch of us told you so, etc. The question now is, how do we get out of this with the United States not having its tail between its legs?
3: We don't. That's the short version, I think. Yeah. The irony of Trump being in a no-win situation is that he got himself in there by trying to put himself into a no-lose situation. Mm-hmm. So by going into this conflict without ever really defining what the mission was, what victory looked like, without going to Congress, without going to the American public. And so he didn't have any kind of, verifiable, quantifiable metric that he could fail to achieve and therefore be called a loser. And he does that a lot. That's kind of one of his things. Like, he doesn't tend to endorse in races where he doesn't think he's going to win.
2: Right.
3: If you look at like the Texas Senate race that's going on right now, the runoff
2: of
3: the Republican primary, he still hasn't touched it. And so one of the points that I try to make, not only in this context, but in lots of other contexts, is a lot of things that we think of as being ethical questions or questions of norms and, you know, kind of tradition and things like that. We talk about these things like they're these kind of airy-fairy metaphysical things that are primarily of interest to the afterlife, but they have really important practical consequences. And one of the reasons you don't want to have a president who can just run off to war without going to Congress to get some sort of authorization is that you want to know what your goal is going in. You want to get a read from the people who have to get elected every 2 years about what they're willing to commit to that project and what they think that the American public is willing to invest and tolerate in the pursuit of that project. Because there are all sorts of different outcomes and different goals that have been articulated about the campaign.
0: Yeah, and that he went on further than that, but I thought it was important to convey that. I mean, it's funny, Trump yesterday, when he talked about it, he said he didn't really care about the financial situation that people are suffering through. I mean, he's focused solely on that Iran not have nuclear ability. Well, that was not there wasn't an issue. The thing I talked about, Trump takes credit for putting out a fire that he started. There was no Strait of Hormuz issue, which is now he's blockading the blockade.
1: Right.
0: But how's he going to solve that? You've now got Iran in a position
1: of strength that it never had before, even close to having before.
0: And there were absolutely where yeah. they didn't, gosh, we've got this ability now to shut down the Strait of Hormuz. We didn't know we had that tools in our toolbox. And what happened? Israel went to, the Prime Minister of Israel, went to Trump and pushed the issue. There were a few advisors, including the Secretary of State, who thought it was a bad idea. But Trump went ahead forward. He doesn't have an exit strategy now at all.
1: Well, let me make a further comment on the point you just made. First of all, as I've observed many times, the way to look at this writ large, Trump does not have policies. He has whims, and he operates on those whims depending on the direction in which the wind is blowing, if you will. Maggie Haberman and David Sanger at the New York Times did a terrific piece, very detailed. I think they'll get a Pulitzer Prize for it, about how we got into the war in the first instance. And as you were mentioning, Netanyahu came to the United States. He was in the Situation Room, which I don't think has ever happened before with a foreign head of state. His war cabinet was on the video monitor, and they presented a war plan, so to speak, that had four components. We decapitate the regime. We destroy or severely limit Iran's war-making ability. Number three, we initiate a popular uprising to take over the government. And finally, number four, you don't have to worry about the Strait of Hormuz. Nothing's going to happen there. Reportedly, Trump's response in hearing this presentation was, sounds good. The next day, he had a meeting of just himself and his senior advisors, and they all agreed, yes, we can decapitate the regime. We all know what happened on day one. Yes, we can severely limit or destroy their war-making ability. We've done that, not to the extent that Trump claims, but we've done it. And then when they got to the point about this will initiate a popular uprising, and you don't have to worry about the Strait of Hormuz, to your point, the director of the CIA said to Trump, those claims are farcical. Secretary of State Rubio then said, and I mean, you don't have quotes like that in reporting unless you've got pretty reliable sources who told you that's what was said.
0: Yeah. I mean, the cabinet, there's no one there that can
1: sources who told you that's what was said.
0: Yeah. I mean, the cabinet, there's no one there that can speak to him.
1: And, no.
0: And there's an incredible fact that I want to mention. The vast majority of cabinet members in Trump 1 did not endorse him in 2024.
1: In fact, his vice president called him America's Hitler.
0: Well, that's true. In fact, of course, he was looking at his life being, I don't think Trump would have cared if his life had been ended on January 6th of 2021. But my father was in the Vietnam War. He was a fighter pilot. He flew 151 combat missions over Southeast Asia. We don't take war lightly. People have already died. We've had, you know, he bragged about the rescue. That's rescue was fine. But again, there should never have been the need for the rescue. In the meantime, you've lost a $100 million fighter jet. Those F-15s are not $10. And these what's happened with Iran, and this is what's happened with Kuwait and the Soviet Union, which or Russia, which Trump doesn't seem to care about either.
1: Not at all.
0: With democracy. He's, you know, he's a big Putin fan. He'll do whatever Putin wants him to do. But these cheap drones are knocking out these expensive, you know, the warfare that we're using,
1: which is how Ukraine is
0: absolutely
1: able to withstand the onslaught from the Soviet, from the Russia.
0: So you've got Trump begging, you know, and not even know who to go to because you've knocked out the first tier. Now you've got the son who you think he's going to be more reasonable when you've killed his father.
1: No, the Revolutionary Guard with which he is closely associated is now running the country, and. Kevin, the point you make about, look, war is serious. What a grand understatement that is. My father served in the Pacific in World War II, aboard a ship that was used in MacArthur's island hopping campaign. And the way we have entered this war without popular support, without any consultation with the populace or the Congress, is tragic, nothing short of tragic.
0: It is. And I, you know, one of the things my children, both, they went to Christ the King Catholic school and in eighth grade, they'd go to Washington, D.C. for a field trip and go to the war memorial.
1: Right.
0: And I, there were names of people that I knew that had worked with my dad who were killed. And I would tell them the name and my son and daughter would literally go
1: at the Vietnam Wall.
0: Yes. Mm-hmm. And see the name and it you know, understand anything about war. And he thinks only on economic terms. He won't understand anything about war. And he thinks only on economic terms. Iran is not motivated by economic mm-hmm. terms.
1: No.
0: And we've on the show before talked about the long, long history that this country has had with the Shah and whatnot with Iran. But there's nothing right now that concerns them about what we're doing.
1: If you recall, because we used the term economic considerations, actually, I think it's more accurate to think of Trump's view of matters, both domestic and foreign, as transactional. What can I get out of this particular event, incident, negotiation? If you recall, he actually seriously floated the idea that Iran and the United States would jointly control the Strait of Hormuz and would accept tolls. He said that it would be the U.S. and Iran. Of course, it was dismissed out of hand, but he says those kinds of things.
0: Well, that's how he thinks.
1: Right.
0: You know, He you know, in Gaza, he sees that being another Atlantic City.
1: Right.
0: You know, how you develop. Well, you're listening to the Voice of Reason on the Tantalk Radio Network. I'm Kevin Carey with my co-host Chris Griffin. It's time for a short break, and when we return, we'll open the phone lines a little bit later and talk about more of the issues which conservatives never want you to hear about.
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7: Conservative farmers sure are crying a lot these days. They're crying about how the Chinese have stopped buying their grains. They're whining because their fruits and vegetables are rotting in the fields because their immigrant workers have fled the prospect of being detained and abused in a concentration camp. With the price of diesel fuel and fertilizer climbing precipitously, many of these farmers are now facing bankruptcy. Yet, remember how these same farmers railed against the immigrant labor that harvested their crops under the hot sun all day for slave wages? Remember how they characterized those immigrants as poisoning the blood of the nation and claimed those immigrants were destroying property value, raping women and children, forming gangs, committing murders, bringing with them every form of violent crime, drugs, and disease? They claimed those immigrants were just freeloaders, living off the public dole, exploiting free housing, free health care, and free public education. Only a conservative would think that electing white supremacists who hate and oppress all people of color would somehow make America great again. Think about that.
8: Don't turn it off now. You need this stuff. Tampa Bay's TAN Talk Radio Network.
0: Okay, we're back. This is Kevin Carey here with my good friend and fellow attorney, Chris Griffin. I want to move to a topic that we talked a little bit about last week, but it continues to be an issue. I think we, those of us on the progressive side, understand that the only way that the Republicans, at least the MAGA Republicans, are going to survive in November is through, you know, cheating and voter suppression. That's the reality. And consistent with that is, as you know, Chris is a lawyer. There was a significant U.S. Supreme Court case we talked about last week a little bit out of Louisiana, which pretty much gutted Section 2 of the Civil Voting Rights Act. And then, of course, Florida jumped right in and redistricted. And now Tennessee, Alabama, South Carolina, I think, decided not to. James Clyburn, who's the representative from who pretty much saved Biden's campaign
1: right.
0: in 2020, and
1: right.
0: is a very respected, longstanding representative. His district would have been in jeopardy, but I think South Carolina, for the time being, is backing off. But what are your thoughts about this?
1: Well, I don't want to get too much in the legal weeds, but I think we have to talk about how this case came to be. And as you noted, Section 2 of the Voting Rights Act of 1965, and it has a long history, but that history is highlighted by the fact that the statute was reauthorized four different times by Congress. That's important because this is a Supreme Court that always defers to the legislative branch, whether it's federal or state. This is for the people's representatives to decide, except when that branch, in this instance, Congress, four times, reauthorizes a statute, the result of which they disagree with.
0: Including W. Bush.
1: Absolutely.
0: Republican.
1: Yeah. And the point is that you had the 15th Amendment, which prohibited discrimination on the basis of race in voting. The Act, the 65 Act, was an implementation of the 15th Amendment. And for years, as you know, there was a common view that when redistricting occurred, there needed to be a system by which minority districts could become majority-minority so that minorities could be almost assured of having some reasonable chance of having representation in the legislature. Now, the court, and it was based on the effect of the redistricting. What is that impact on minority voters and minority voting blocks? This court has now said that no longer matters. The only way that a party can show a violation of Section 2 is to demonstrate that a redistricting was inherently and specifically based on race. The effect, the impact, no longer is the test. Well, you and I both know nobody ever admits that they're committing fraud. Nobody ever admits anything.
0: Yeah, they never had bad intention.
1: They never say, "Oh, I did it because I wanted to make sure that minorities couldn't gain representation." And again, when you step back and you think of the history after the Civil War, the 15th Amendment, and then Lyndon Johnson having the Voting Rights Act passed, it served a great purpose. I don't like to say this, but I guarantee you after the next congressional election, you will have so few African-American representatives in Congress compared to what we have now. And to make this even worse, the court said long ago that it is permissible. Now, it's saying now you cannot redistrict based on race, but it is permissible to redistrict based on partisan lines. So it's A-OK for the redistricting authorities to decide that they want to draw the map in a way, and that's what they've been doing, that will completely advantage the Republican Party. And so the Republican Party is overrepresented in the legislatures and elsewhere. based on their standing in the community, the numbers of Democrats versus Republicans. And again, I cautioned I didn't want to get into the weeds, but perhaps I am. But
0: it's hard not to.
1: It's impossible not to. But the point is that gerrymandering is what got us here, which is that a minority of this country is running the country because of gerrymandering, and it's only going to get worse.
0: Well, you're right, Chris, and let's remind people that generally speaking, the census is done every 10 years,
1: yep.
0: and it's really good. But again, Trump goes to Texas, right, and his suckers in Texas. We want you to.
1: I need four seats.
0: Yeah, I need four seats. And because he knows he's in trouble. They're number one, generally speaking, the out of power party picks up seats, and it's just a few seats. So they kiss his ass like all the MAGA people just kiss his ass. That's your primary criteria. It's certainly not qualifications.
1: Mm-hmm.
0: California under Newsom says, well, two can play this game, but actually better than that. At least they went to the voters. The ballot, and so that picked up. That took care of that. Then Virginia comes into play and again puts it on the ballot. Unlike Florida, unlike Texas, which just has the cronies in the legislature that don't even go to the people. And we'll talk about in a second about what Florida did was unconstitutional. But Virginia votes in favor, and which gave added seats. I don't know whether it was three or four more seats. I think
1: it's more than that.
0: I think it made it 10-1 in Virginia, which is a fair, it's not as large as Florida, but it's a decent state. And the state Supreme Court on a 4-3 comes back and says, well, that's not allowed for, we don't have totally time to get into the reasons for that, but you've got one state justice has driven this issue, and they're now, stuck with what it was before. But then you've got what that has done is encouraged other states like Tennessee and Alabama,
1: yep.
0: as well as the U.S. Supreme Court was in Louisiana, which, by the way, there was a policy that you do not ever enter a ruling that's going to affect a current election. Ballots had gone out in Louisiana.
1: They had been cast.
0: That's what I mean, voting, yes.
1: And I know there was a four in it. I don't know if it's 40,000 or 400,000, but there was a major number of voters who had already cast their ballots. They interviewed the governor of Louisiana, who did exactly what you just said. The decision came down, and it was a decision that came from Louisiana politics. The second the court struck what Louisiana had done earlier, which is create two majority-minority districts, he said, well, we don't have to do that anymore. We're going to redistrict solely on partisan lines, and these votes that have been cast will be disregarded, thrown in the trash can. Now, you know well the impact that can have on election. People say to themselves, well, I've already voted. I don't need to vote again. Or they say, well, this is going to happen to me again. I'm going to take the time to vote, and it's going to get thrown out. It suppresses greatly people's interest in voting, and that's what they did in Louisiana.
0: And it was contrary to precedent. I mean, I love how these nominees come to the Senate Judiciary Committee and they all, honor, they say they will commit to precedent. Then they reverse Roe v. Wade. They're strong precedent about getting involved, in these elections. We're going to hear from Mark Elias in about 3 or 4 minutes, who's the primary Democratic attorney that's done a wonderful job. He's got 60, 70 pending cases right now.
1: I met him in the 2000 recount battle.
0: Yeah, he's an impressive guy. But when you're just hypocritical, what happens? And this, when you're a hypocrite, you have no respect given to you, and that's why what's happened. The Supreme Court of U.S. now has one of the lowest ratings of any body, right down there with used car salesmen.
1: Yep.
0: Literally. And that wasn't that was not the case
1: nope.
0: in the past. There was respect. I John Roberts, I criticize quite a bit. I think what's happened with Roberts, Chris, is now that the 6-3 has occurred, he's lost any motivation under the
1: to try to
0: yes.
1: bargain the justices to come up with a middle of the road.
0: Absolutely,
1: ruling.
0: Which is part of what I think he's an embarrassment, let alone, some of the other, Thomas and some of the others.
1: Alito
0: on the court. And now, given the fact that his vote, although he's the chief justice, he's only one vote at a 6-3, it doesn't really matter. And I've read quite a bit about the fact that he was a big fan of this civil rights
1: He was,
0: being abolished. Yeah. So, all this such a major change, which, let me be clear again, is not what the majority of this country wants. Over 70% of this country wants choice, was against what happened with Roe v. Wade. The vast majority of this country is against gerrymandering. So what's happened is this, and it's, again, part of this MAGA Republican strategy of it's minority rule. You get judges in place who can, in essence, do what the majority of the public does not want to do.
1: Have happen.
0: And that's, and so you're looking again at a situation with these elections which is unprecedented. Now there's a term, dummy mandering, which suggests that.
1: Never heard that one.
0: What's that?
1: I've never heard that one.
0: Yeah, that term is that there's unintended consequences.
1: Right.
0: For example, people are saying in Texas, you assume all these Latinos are going to go Republican, and they're all pissed off now because of all these
1: immigration,
0: illegal deportations.
1: Mm-hmm.
0: And then you go to Florida, which now has jumped on the bandwagon. And by the way, the day that this decision came down, they took literally 20 minutes to look at it. DeSantis misrepresented what the opinion was to the state legislature, saying that it banned any consideration of racial consideration, which it doesn't. It makes it certainly much harder, as you mentioned, but it doesn't ban any consideration.
1: And doesn't Florida have its own constitutional provision against partisan gerrymandering?
0: Exactly right. We passed a constitutional amendment, the Fair Districting Amendment, about 10, 15 years ago, which prohibits what they're doing now. So, what's going to happen? You've got six DeSantis appointees on this court of seven. So, again, how do you have any respect for the rule of law? And again, you and I both are lawyers and have come from families of lawyers where you did respect the law,
1: and you respect the rule of law, which is the most important. And I know you're going to pull up Mark Elias, but if I can have 60 seconds to make a point,
0: sure,
1: because I'm thinking if someone is listening to our discussion, they might think, oh my gosh, everything is going south. Everything is about our governmental norms being destroyed. What hope can I possibly have? And when I get into these discussions, I refer immediately to the courageous people of Minneapolis. And what they did, if they had not pushed back against the immigration enforcement, that's what we want to call it, that happened there, that would have spread across the nation like wildfire. But they didn't stand down. They stood up. And my point always is, we have a norm to which we can return, and we will. But it's going to take all of us who are upset with what is happening now to let all the rest of us know you're not alone. And if you want to fight these battles, I've got your back. And that's what the people of Minneapolis did for us writ large. And I think on the micro level, we just need to remind each other that we're not alone and we'll have each other's backs.
0: Now, I agree with that, Chris. And we've talked about it on this show many times. There are many courageous federal district judges who have stood up on these various issues we've talked about, illegal deportation, lack of any due process. I used to want to make a list or keep a list to talk to my Republican friends and go, does it bother you?
1: Right.
0: And that list is over 200. Does it bother you that there's no due process, that these people are being, shipped off to these foreign countries into gulags? Or does it bother you that they're dropping bombs on these fishing ships or even drug ships off of Venezuela, nowhere near the United States? That's not legal.
1: It's
0: not even a war crime because we're not in a war with Venezuela.
1: But it's illegal because if that person on that boat, think about it this way, if that boat pulled up to a port or a beach in Fort Lauderdale or Miami and stepped off the boat, it would be blatantly illegal for a law enforcement officer to walk up and shoot him in the head.
0: That's
1: right. But that's exactly what's happening on the open seas.
0: Well, that's exactly right. It's murder is what it is. It's not even a war crime because we're not at war. It's murder. And yet they brag about it. The numbers are staggering now of these boating drug ships. They're just blowing them out of the water, including, people that are in the water.
1: Yep. Trying to get rescued.
0: Trying to get rescued. It's just, when did this become okay, Chris, to act this way?
1: It's not okay.
0: And it's not okay. And you're right. And we're going to. Elias is going to talk in a second about some hope here. We're not going to put up with this. And I'm proud for my children to see me fighting, you know, and saying, this is not right. I'm not going to put up with this.
1: Right. Exactly.
0: You know, it's not about politics. It's about character and a democracy.
1: And the Constitution.
0: Absolutely. And they do matter. And I think this is a nightmare. And the fact this country would reelect this clown twice is just staggering to me. And I think we're going to have some positive results in November, but for this voter suppression and this redistricting shenanigans going on. Yeah. But let's take a minute to listen to Mark Elias.
9: Yeah, the civil rights groups are speaking out. Of course they are. They're the ones being targeted. But where are you? Where am I? Where are we? Where are the rest of us? Are we speaking out as loudly as they are? Are we as offended as they are? Because we damn well need to be. We damn well should be. Because what is happening right now is wrong. This cultural moment in which a Supreme Court case is being used to gut voting rights and set the clock back, it is immoral. It is anti-democratic. It is outright wrong. And that is the culture that we need to assign to this case and its progeny and to the consequences and to the letters that come from senators from Missouri, that what they are doing is immoral and it is wrong. Do not give them the courtesy of clouding it and complicating it. Do not give them the room to claim falsely that they are required to do this or do that because of this court decision. These are choices they have made. These are choices they have made because they are following Donald Trump and Donald Trump is unpopular. These are choices they have made because they are so morally bankrupt and so committed to this authoritarian in the White House that they will do or say anything to keep him in power and keep themselves in the majority in the House. But it's not going to work. And it's not going to work because you and I, we're not going to let it work. We are going to stand up in solidarity with the minority communities being targeted. We are going to stand up and call out every miscitation, every abuse of this case for other purposes. And we are not going to allow it to transform itself into a cultural moment in which it stands for a broader proposition that there is somehow an illegitimacy to minority voters expressing their political power, that somehow elected representatives, people who have won elections and had those certified and have gone and taken the oath of office and served in Congress, we are not going to stand by and allow them to be maligned and somehow treated as if what they have done is any lesser than what any other member of Congress has done, that somehow their presence in the body is somehow less legitimate.
0: Yeah. Everything he said was accurate.
1: I'm glad he's on our side.
0: Yes. All right, we'll take a short break for national and international news, and we'll be back after that.

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3: I'm Michael Toscano. A large fire and explosion at a lumber mill in Searsmont, Maine killed a firefighter and injured at least 10 other people, correspondent Asher Karashi reports.
4: Investigators believe the blast originated in a silo packed with wood shavings. The force of the explosion so intense, multiple fire trucks were damaged.
5: We need more help here now, immediately.
4: Firefighters and civilians were injured. Robbins Lumber has been a fixture of Maine's forest industry since 1881.
3: Federal prosecutors have charged an Iraqi national, Mohammed al-Sadi, for allegedly plotting to carry out terror attacks in the U.S. CBS's Anna Schechter reports targets include a Jewish institution in New York.
6: He's facing multiple counts of material support to a foreign terror organization and plan to bomb a public space.
3: Al-Sadi is being held without bond. President Trump is back home in Washington reviewing his trip to Beijing.
7: The president says his talks with China's President Xi were very successful.
8: A lot of great trade deals, including over 200 planes from Boeing with a promise of 750 planes.
7: In addition, Trump says he discussed removal of what he calls the nuclear dust from Iran's nuclear sites.
8: The only one that can remove it is China or the U.S. We're the only ones with the equipment.
7: The president also said he made no commitment to President Xi on Taiwan, which China views as its own. Linda Kenyon, CBS News, Washington.
3: Doctors are monitoring an Ebola outbreak in the African nations of Congo and Uganda that has taken dozens of lives. CBS News correspondent Lilia Luciano is monitoring.
9: And the U.S. has been the single largest external player in Ebola response in the past. Now experts are worried that the dismantling of USAID and the U.S. withdrawing from the World Health Organization could have an impact in the global efforts to contain the virus.
3: CBS's Jason Allen tells us as food prices go through the roof, more people are turning to food banks.
10: Families are flooding back to food pantries across the country. In Baldwin Park, California, dozens of cars lined up Wednesday for a food drive co-hosted by the L.A. Regional Food Bank. In Pittsburgh, a pantry A.J. Owen started out of his front yard last fall has expanded into a program that will stay open through the summer.
11: We're going to do this until we can feed all the kids this summer. Nobody's going hungry this summer in Pittsburgh.
10: Americans in neighborhoods large and small are pitching in.
3: Colorado's Democratic Governor Jared Polis is commuting the 9-year prison sentence of former Mesa County Clerk Tina Peters, who is behind bars for allowing unauthorized access to voting machines after the 2020 presidential election. This is CBS News.
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19: Okay, we're back for our second hour, and I want to again mention we will open the phone line. So if you'd like to call us at 72, I guess I should have mentioned the phone number last time, but it's 727-441-3000, and it for 10 minutes from 1035 to 1045, we solicit your thoughts, good or bad in between. We do want this to be an opportunity for other thoughts beyond those. I think it's fairly easy to understand. We have very strong feelings about what we're seeing in our society right now. But
20: and I'll say on that point, Kevin, I always welcome thoughts different than my own. That's the only way we can learn. Certainly there will be disagreement, but unless people open their ears and pay attention to each other, nothing gets solved.
19: Yeah, I mentioned last week, and I'll mention again. I think one of the mistakes we've made is all Trump. They must be a bunch of racist,
20: right,
19: misogynists. One of the things I've suggested we do in the next year or two is just shut up and listen. Joe, why did you vote for,
20: right,
19: for Trump? I mean, I think I have a feeling it was mostly economic issues, which have now are going to be Trump's downfall,
20: right?
19: Because he hasn't solved any of these issues. But to listen and right, our neighbors are not bad people.
20: Mm-mm.
19: We share values. I have many good friends who are Trump supporters. We don't talk a lot about that. They don't listen to this show. I don't think although I'll send them our show. I don't. They don't probably listen to it. But I'm sure we share many values.
20: And the way I do it, Kevin, is and within groups of friends, within family, I just put it out there very simply, very calmly. I understand you voted for Donald Trump. Can you explain to me why? And then the next question under current circumstances is, do you regret that vote? And if you put it that way, and you thing is, if you ask the question, you have to listen to the answer. And you have to engage, and that's the way minds are changed. It's the only way they're changed.
19: You know, as lawyers too, we're supposed to be good listeners, and
20: yep,
19: we're taking depositions and listening to an answer before we go forward. And as a circuit judge, I had to learn to become a better listener.
20: Right.
19: Because as a judge, you spend most of your time, or should spend most of your time, listening and not,
20: right,
19: talking. In fact, I learned quickly as a circuit judge, just as an aside, that the more you say, you get into trouble.
20: Oh, absolutely.
19: The better judges say very little, and then they take the case under advisement and then they rule.
20: As a lawyer, I taught myself the rule that if I was taking a deposition or making an argument in a courtroom, if I had even the slightest doubt regarding whether the next point I was going to make should be made, I learned, don't make it. Because if you, Chris, who know this case inside and out, have a doubt regarding whether that will be a point to make, then it's probably not a point to make. So listen, don't talk.
19: You know, as a young lawyer, I remember thinking about things that I remember, 40 years later now. I was trying one of my first cases. It was a non-jury trial. It was just a one-day foreclosure case over in St. Petersburg. And the law firm I was with at the time, was right before I joined your firm, Carlton Fields, was a firm out of North Carolina. a large law firm, but they sent down a lawyer just to watch me to make sure I didn't burn the house down. And at the end of the day, the judge said something, made a comment, and I was about to get up. And the lawyer, his name was Jim Gale, I still remember him, he turned to me or he said, "The judge just ruled for you. If you want to stand up and F it up," and he didn't say F it up, he said, "Be my guest."
20: Right.
19: And I've never forgotten that. In fact, I think I used that when I became a judge to say, I'm ruling for you.
20: I ruled for you.
19: Yes, if you
20: be
19: don't
20: quiet.
19: Quite, yeah, the it's, they've done it, just as an aside before we get back to our topics. When I was a judge, we'd go to judge school, and there was a lot of it would be psychological.
20: Mm-hmm.
19: And one of the things that they talked about was how people, they literally did a study, rather than winning, people wanted to be heard.
20: Be heard.
19: And there were judges ruling in your favor, and it may have been on a technicality, and the person said, "Well, no, Judge, I want to tell you what happened. I'm hurt, and I'm bothered, and I want someone to listen to me."
20: Well, sorry.
19: So I saw that was interesting how as judges we were taught often just about some of the psychologies like that.
20: Well, as you know, Kevin, I left the practice of law about 8 years ago, and I am now a full-time mediator.
19: Right.
20: And I don't go into a mediation without having had separate Zoom conferences with the lawyers. They provide me written materials, all of which I review, and I come into the mediation as prepared as possible. But the first thing I do when I go into each separate room with the lawyers and their clients is I turn to the clients and tell them, I know what your lawyer is saying on your behalf, but I want to hear from you, your view of why we're here today. Because to your point, number one, everybody needs to be heard to validate the process. Number two, I always learn something that I haven't been educated on by the lawyers from that conversation with the party directly involved. So you're right. Everybody needs to be heard, and they need to be heard in a meaningful way, meaning are you listening and hearing when I talk? So I completely agree.
19: So I was very surprised with the data being that people rather be heard than win. That actually was a bigger. They obviously want to win, but it again, these are things I heard 25 years ago.
20: They want to know they got a fair shake.
19: Absolutely, and that okay. Let's move back to we have a poll watch here, and for this I'm going to go to we have an audio from Chris Chaliza about some latest polls.
1: There is a new poll out on Tuesday morning, May the 12th, that I think is just absolutely devastating if you are a Republican on the ballot this fall. It says everything you need to know about why I still continue to believe this election is going to be a very good one for Democrats. It's from CNN, my former employer. And I'll cite a few numbers, but the most important number, the number you need to take away from this poll, is that Donald Trump's disapproval on his handling of the economy is now at 70. That's 70% in this new poll. 30% of people approve of how Donald Trump is handling the economy. 70% disapprove. It is the highest it has ever been for Donald Trump by far over either of his terms. In fact, in his first term, and I'll get more into this in a minute, but in his first term, the highest his disapproval ever was on the economy in a CNN poll was 48%. Put a pin in that because I want to get back to that. But
19: all right. So, I mean, the polls have been very consistent. And we talked about this at length last week, the week before that. But the numbers are not good. Trump is at his lowest rating, which I think is about 40, maybe the mid high 30s, low 40s right now.
20: High 30s.
19: Yeah. So I mean, but they're not changing. And I made a comment last week that it's a sports comment that it's getting late early.
20: Yeah.
19: And what I mean by that is most voters make up their mind usually by Memorial Day or early summer, which is coming up. Today's May 14th. And so these Republicans who are not getting help from Trump. Trump doesn't give a damn about them. He cares about he's getting filthy rich off all this crazy stuff that he's doing, all the grift in the White House. And he's bringing, by the way, the people that went to China are the Tim Cook and the Elon Musk, the business people. He's going there to make money.
20: I'll take a slight issue with that. Whether he is going to make money is in this particular instance is not necessarily self-evident, but I do think it's appropriate in some instances for major actors in the U.S. economy to be engaged in our discussions with foreign countries. The problem here is that the delegation is almost 100% the types of persons that you just described, rather than veteran State Department diplomats who know how to deal with people in foreign countries like China. So I don't think there should be an absolute prohibition against those people going with the president to a summit like this. But it in this instance, it's 100%.
19: Well, and he's got four planned meetings with Xi, which is
20: how many have we had so far? Two?
19: Yeah, I think I'm not sure, but the challenge with Iran is you know, China is supporting Iran in this war,
20: right? With intelligence, or no? It was Russia that was giving Iran information about where we were targeting our strikes.
19: Correct, but again, you know, there, you know, my dad used to say in D.C., if you want a friend, get a dog. I mean, these aren't your friends. These are countries who, as much as Trump, you know, wants to be buddy-buddy with these, you know, North Korea and Russia and China, as opposed to maybe our allies, who he might want to consider not offending, which is all he does is offend our allies. But he says, I'm going to talk to my buddy, you know, Xing in China. China is supporting Iran. One of the things that's happened with what we've done with these tariffs and whatnot is given China the opportunity to come in worldwide and gain an advantage.
20: Give people a better deal.
19: That's exactly what's happened.
20: Right.
19: I mean, a tariff is nothing more than a sales tax. Nothing more. That, you know, and
20: to that point, and I don't want to get off topic here, but

0: who are importing these goods that are now subject to the tariffs, and that money goes to the U.S. Treasury. Now that the U.S. Supreme Court has said that Trump did not have the power to impose those tariffs under the Emergency Acts or Emergency Powers statutes, now there is a move afoot to have those dollars refunded to the Americans who paid them. And Trump criticized the Supreme Court and said that it should have said in its opinion that refunds are not necessary or appropriate, because now those refunds are being examined and probably will be granted.
1: Yeah, the challenge is, though, that the refunds are going to the companies initially. I'm not sure how we're going to get those refunds back to the consumer, which is just
0: a because they get passed on by higher prices.
1: Correct. I mean, there's some bottom lines in this administration. One of the bottom lines in the last, and it's been, it seems like 10 years, it's only been 18 months in this administration, has been a considerable redistribution of wealth from the poor to the wealthy.
0: Well, that's been going on for 80 years.
1: Right, but much more in the last two years. You've got Medicaid cuts. You've got these tariffs, which are nothing more than sales tax, which are regressive.
0: Right.
1: Sales taxes by definition, because they are imposed more harshly on, it's the same amount whether you're poor or rich. But that's what Trump promised. And you've got gas prices through the roof. AAA has now said the average price of regular is now $4.50.
0: I think it was, actually I heard this morning, $4.88.
1: So, and that's not even, if you get higher gas, it's more. But people know that when they get gas, and this is one of the problems Republicans have, is every time they get gas, they're reminded of this son of a bitch in the White House, of what's happened.
0: Yep. Ding, ding, ding, ding, ding.
1: And this is caused by this war.
0: Yep.
1: And Trump has acknowledged that there's no guarantee these prices are coming down. They even, back on the war issue for a minute, act as if this war is over, which it's not. They're claiming that when they're shooting upon these ships in the Strait of Hormuz,
0: it's not part of the same war.
1: That's right. Well, that's not war. Even though they're killing people and shooting at people.
0: Right.
1: It's just insane.
0: And part of that, if you recall, is that there's the War Powers Act that requires the president to come to Congress within 60 days after initiating hostilities against a foreign nation. Not a declaration of war per se, but to get authorization. And their story was, well, if we say that this war is over and we begin a new exercise and we call it something else, then that 60-day clock is reset,
1: right,
0: and runs over. It's an absurd proposition, but it's what they're trying to do.
1: Well, if the war is over, why has the number now gone from $25 billion to $29
0: billion? Right.
1: Which is the latest estimate. And there's, and again, beyond the cost, there are a bunch of cronies from Trump who are making money off war. Because people do, there's the whole, you remember back under Eisenhower, the military-industrial complex.
0: Right.
1: There's a group of money there, a group of people, including what happened with, Cheney and the Bush administration with Halliburton, who got very wealthy. A lot of people love to have war. These people all need to be fed and whatnot. But when you've got Trump saying yesterday as he's heading to the helicopter that really the economic concerns are not most on his mind. In fact, he said not at all on his mind.
0: He's not
1: right
0: thinking
1: now
0: about the financial situation of Americans.
1: And Trump does. Do you honestly believe Trump gives a damn about what Iran has as a nuclear weapon?
0: Yes, honestly, Kevin, I do. I'm going to give him credit for that. Now, do I think that is truly the motivating factor? Probably not, but I'm not going to dismiss completely 100% out of hand that he has legitimate interest in, because let's face it, we can disagree all we want with what he's doing and how he's doing it, but an Iran with a nuclear weapon would be nightmarish.
1: Right, but we had the protection in place under Obama to prevent that. We had inspections for the uranium. And so we had the answer in place.
0: And we had the entire world order in favor of and behind that agreement. So when we ripped it up, it disappeared.
1: To me, this was appeasing Israel, which, I'm a fan. Most of us should be fans of Israel. Doesn't mean we have to agree with everything that Israel does. And a lot of people have strong issues with this current prime minister in Israel. But Iran was doing nothing at the time to suggest us going to war with them.
0: And they certainly weren't doing anything that constituted an imminent threat, which is what Trump used as justification for starting it.

0: correct. And I think that's now been shown to be untrue.
1: Right.
0: And the thought has been, it's almost comical to say, well, they were considering, what they're considering is a problem.
1: Right. Right.
0: But I've read, and I think it's true, Trump thought that this was like another Venezuela.
1: Yep.
0: We're going to Venezuela, and he never, and no one in his cabinet understands what the deep thoughts and
1: analysis. You have to understand your ultimate downside risk. It's just like making a decision in a mediation that I handle from day to day. Is you have to understand what your ultimate downside risk is. What is it? What is the worst thing that can happen? And then you have to put to that downside, what are the percentage chances of that happening? And that analysis is what guides you. Am I willing to risk that ultimate downside outcome? Am I willing to take that risk, whether it's a 2% risk or a 98% risk? That type of analysis was not done.
0: And Trump does not have the ability or skill set to do that, nor does he have in his cabinet those. And you know what I've read recently is that he's bothered by the fact that Marco Rubio is getting too much perception. People are perceiving him as actually maybe knowing what he's doing, because Trump does not ever want to be outshone by anybody else. And you know, that as shown by the, his Trump won when his cabinet members, most of them, did not support him in his reelection.
1: And by the way, I think I'll make a prediction. I think Marco Rubio will be the Republican candidate in 2028.
0: He could be. You know, he's from Florida. We know him well. Mm-hmm. You know, he's focused heavily on Cuba. But I don't think he's able to – he's not given the opportunity to do his job.
1: No.
0: And I know, he, as you mentioned earlier, Chris, he was opposed to going into Iran. Back on the politics for a minute, we were kind of cut short a little bit at the end of the first hour. We have a little more time now. Back on this gerrymandering, which, again, I'm not convinced is going to work. There is litigation in Florida.
1: Right.
0: And but
1: mainly because of our state constitutional provision.
0: Correct.
1: Against it. Yeah.
0: Correct. And but what's important, I think, also are the Senate races, because that you can't gerrymander
1: right.
0: a state.
1: Everybody
0: race.
1: Gets two.
0: And so I think it's made these Senate races more important. I still, if I were a betting person, I still would bet that the House will be a blue wave. I am concerned about what's happening in Tennessee and Alabama and Louisiana. I think some blue states need to step up. You know, I've always, you know, accuse Democrats of bringing a butter knife to a gunfight.
1: Right.
0: I mean, you got to play hardball, and that's what the governor of California, Newsom, understands.
1: Right.
0: You know,
1: they did, and they thought they did it properly in Virginia. The Virginia Supreme Court, as you mentioned earlier, saw it differently on a technical point. But I was proud of Gavin Newsom for stepping up immediately after Texas did what it did at the bidding of Donald Trump. We do have to fight fire with fire.
0: You know, Republicans are quick to downplay Newsom. You know, please, we beg you, put up this liberal, you know, Californian for president. Gavin Newsom, I think, is one of the few Democrats who've come out strongly and have been shown to be doing a very good job. Keep in mind, he was subject to being kicked out. You know, California's got that recall system. In fact, several people were in that to take over that seat. I think he's a very strong candidate.
1: Let me just say.
0: Yeah, sure.
1: I've listened. I didn't know very much about him until he began to troll Trump on the internet in a brilliant way and speak out. And I have been very impressed by his thought process, by his intelligence, by the way he articulates those ideas. And I don't read books anymore. I listen to them, and I just listen to his somewhat autobiographical, A Young Man in a Hurry. Not very enlightening about his politics, but an interesting read. I think he's remarkably good. And like you said, I wouldn't be surprised if he's our candidate in 2028.
0: Yeah, that'll be interesting to see how that primary. I think one of the things that Biden did, Harris is criticized. I think, I don't know if I've read her book, 107 Days or whatever it was. I thought, she losing this country, if you lose, it's like everything you did was wrong.
1: Right.
0: And if you win, everything you did was right. I thought she did a very good job for the time she had. I criticized Biden though for not doing what he said he was going to do, which would be extract that cancer from the White House, which he did, and be a bridge to a new generation of Democrats. So there never was the primary, which would have given us the opportunity as Democrats in 2024. But because of this gerrymandering, I think it is important to talk a few minutes about these Senate races. There was a time about 6 months ago where I think nobody thought there was any chance the Senate could turn. It's now 53-47, so you need four, though, because a 50-50 tie would be broken, as you know, by the Vice President,
1: right.
0: Vance. So you need four. Four to switch. And you need North Carolina. We've talked a lot about this. I won't talk a lot about it. But North Carolina, there's a new point that I want to raise. North Carolina looks strong. Maine, strong possibility. Collins is in trouble, although she's often in trouble, but she's down in the polls. Alaska, the incumbent is in trouble. I think we're going to pick up Alaska. So if you get those three seats, now you've got to maintain Georgia. You're going to, you know, Michigan is now in play. The Michigan senator, who's a Democrat, retired. But you need one. You need. And what was in play?
1: You mean one in Michigan?
0: Well, what I'm saying is, no. I'm saying if you pick up the three seats in North Carolina,
1: you need one
0: Maine,
1: more.
0: You need one more. And where would they come from? You know, politics, and Trump doesn't understand this. Lyndon Johnson understood this. Politics is about counting. Lyndon Johnson, and if you read these books by Robert Caro, which are excellent, he spent hours and hours on the phone, and you can even listen to this these telephone calls. It was all about the numbers
1: because he had been the majority leader in the Senate, and he knew that legislation is voted upon and you have to count the heads, count the noses. So he had that background.
0: So what's happened now, you've got to count, you got to look at these states and maybe people that aren't kind of as wonkish maybe as we are about politics.
1: I'm not a wonk.
0: but it's a counting game. So if you pick up North Carolina, Maine, and Alaska, you need one more out of either Texas, Iowa, Ohio, and what's new is now Nebraska. There was a primary in Nebraska this Tuesday, won by a Democrat who she said, if I win, I'll defer to Dan Osborne, who's an independent. The incumbent is...
1: And who is leading in the polls, right?
0: Yes, over the incumbent's name, Rickert. So all of a sudden, you've now added, and the people may think this is no big deal. It is a big deal because you've added one more card that you can play. If all you need is one more card.
1: Right.
0: You know, the politics, you win by one, you win.
1: You win.
0: And you see the consequences of losing, which the nightmare we now have with this administration that has caused lack of due process. You know, murders on the high seas, these wars that are going nowhere and killing people and costing us, you know, $1 billion a day.
1: Right.
0: Not a month, a day. If you have any thoughts that I have concerns about this. But
1: well, let me make a point about
0: sure.
1: that. And I said to a friend Tuesday of this week, I said, I woke up. I wasn't concerned. I wasn't anxious. As I had been since the election in 2024, I woke up angry. And what I was angry about was that the principal pillar of our nation is free and fair elections. And the more I hear about what might be in the offing for our elections upcoming, including suggestions of having law enforcement or military officers posted close by polling places. I've been an election law lawyer for, 25 years. And there are instances in different counties where sheriff's deputies would park their car, their squad car, close enough to the polling place to intimidate people who might think that under normal circumstances they would have a problem with the law. Well, they're not going to show up to vote if the law is there. And my point, my overall point is we have to be so vigilant that if people start messing with our elections, we need to push back strongly and immediately. Because I'm going back to the Minneapolis example about the immigration rates. If we let it happen, and we don't push back, as I said, strongly and immediately, we lose our democracy completely because it's supported and maintained by elections. And I would just urge people, stay informed, listen to what's happening with respect to in-person voting with respect to mail balloting. Pay attention to what's happening, and if you think that you are being treated unfairly, say something about it. Go to your supervisor of elections. Go to your elected representative, because we cannot let our elections be undermined.
0: Yeah, that should be a bipartisan
1: issue.
0: It should be that both parties want a fair election. I don't believe that now. I believe that Republicans right now understand, and the polls show this, that and then not just the polls, the elections, these, you know, the Democrats have been winning these elections. We have been noting on this program they're overperforming by 10 percentage points what was happening in November of 2024. That they could lose an election necessarily,
1: but they're still overperforming.
0: So if you're a Republican in a purple district where you won by fewer than 10%, you got a serious problem in November.
1: Right.
0: Now if you won by 20%, you're probably okay. So you bring in this redistricting, which is unprecedented. That's done because, again, Trump goes to these people and says,
1: right,
0: "Do it."
1: Right.
0: What kind of character? You know, I've been blessed.
1: That sounds to me like you're angry too, Garrett.
0: I came from a family of. I was blessed with a father, and they were high achievers, but it wasn't so much that, it was their character.
1: Right.
0: And these people have to look themselves in the mirror. They know what they're doing is wrong. They know you don't redistrict every 5 minutes for political purposes.
1: And it's a mystery to me, Kevin, because these are not borderline issues. They are so demonstrably and without question wrong. I don't know how the people you were just describing, in fact, do what they're doing, which is to remain silent in some instances, and in many other instances to assist what the president and his people want done. It is a complete mystery to me how they are able to live with themselves. That's a trite term, but it's appropriate in this instance, when they know these things are wrong and say nothing.
0: You know, it's frightening to me, and it goes back to something as basic as we talked about earlier about our children and our grandchildren.
1: Yeah,
0: I mean, there are values that we teach, and I have a son-in-law who's an Army captain, and my daughter and I'm going to see them in a few weeks. I'm proud of them. And he's a Republican, and we joke about it. And his mother, at least, you know, we joke that his mother is a Democrat. But I have respect for who those persons are. And that's one of the problems I have with Trump. I don't respect him. And people talk about this Trump derangement syndrome. I don't know how anyone can respect someone who sexually assaults women, who brags about it. But, you know,
1: I thought that was the end of the campaign.
0: It should have been
1: 2016.
0: Right? But one thing I think it's hard for maybe you and I to appreciate, we were brought up, you know, with, you know, your dad, as I mentioned, was a judge, and my father, you know, was an Army general or an Air Force general. Who are here? What about the people that don't, you know, the poor black person who's you know, driving while black, or is, you know, has to have, they talk about the talk with, you know, the black mother has to give the son about, you're treated, they are treated differently,
1: right,
0: than we were. We had this benefit of growing up with an advantage.
1: And feeling that if something was wrong, we could seek redress, and in some instances be successful in seeking that redress. And we are duty bound to be the voice of the people that you just described. Those who have no voice, more importantly, feel that they have no voice, so they basically give up.
0: And that's that's exactly right. And that's what this administration wants to do in terms of voting, in terms of, you know, how they're dealing with these immigrants who have every right to be here.
1: Mm-hmm.
0: So you're exactly right, and we do have an obligation, because it doesn't really affect us that much, Chris. You and I have we're blessed. We have great lives. It bothers us that we see this happening to
1: other people
0: who don't have the access to power that we have. You and I know the U.S. attorneys. We know the federal judges.
1: Right.
0: We know our senators. We know them personally. We can pick up the phone and call them. Doesn't mean they always agree with us, what's happening in our country, there's people that don't have that ability, which is the vast majority of those people. You know, we're blessed to be in that minority of people that grew up to that access. But they don't have it, and they're afraid to go vote. Are they going to get arrested? And not even rightly so. They're people that are going to asylum hearings, Chris, who are being arrested. They're not in here illegally. That's a whole other discussion.
1: That, to me, is the absolute worst part of the Trump immigration enforcement effort, is people will argue, well, there's a legal way to do this, and there's an illegal way to do it. So these people, to your point, are doing it trying to become citizens or residents the legal way, and they have a hearing in a courthouse scheduled as part of that legal way, and the officers show up and arrest them at the courthouse.
0: If you don't think that's happening, listen to Dan Goldman, who's a congressman New York, who used to be was a counsel for the Democrats.
1: Right.
0: It is happening. They're going to hearings in his district in New York
1: and getting arrested
0: and then not told, people don't even know where they are. It's so against this Constitution. It's disgusting. All right, it's time for our last break. We'll be back in a few minutes, and we have open phone lines. So if those of you want to call us and agree or disagree, call us at 727-441-3000, and we look forward to hearing from you.
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0: Okay, we're back here for the final 30 minutes or 25 minutes of our show. We're happy to have you listeners on as well as the viewers on YouTube. And I believe we have a caller, John from Atlanta. Is that correct?
6: Good morning, Kevin.
0: Good morning. I think I know this fine gentleman, but go ahead, my friend.
6: Well, I thought of something that I disagree with President Trump on that would appeal to you.
0: Well, John, I want to mention to our audience, you and I worked for you about 1,000 years ago, and you've become family. So it's great to have you on the phone.
6: Yeah, I think it's time for President Trump to stop dithering about Iran. I think that it's time to take action again, and let's get this thing over with.
0: Well, I think, and I don't know if you had a chance to listen to us earlier, we had an audio on this. I mean, he's in a situation where something's got to happen. The negotiations are going nowhere. You know, he's made these idle threats, in my opinion, to kind of blow up civilization, and they just don't believe him. You know, it's like when you cry wolf, it just doesn't happen. So I know you're a Republican, and we were saying earlier, by the way, John, many of our friends are Republicans and supported Trump, and for good reason. So and you're one in that category that I would respect your opinion either way. So I don't. Let me ask you, John, what do you think is going to happen with Iran? What's your thought?
6: Well, I hope that he'll just pick back up on the bombing, and we'll bring it to a conclusion. I think regime change should have been one of the original goals anyway, because really you can't have Iran without a nuclear weapon with the same regime. They're just going to keep trying to come back and enrich uranium and build up their missile capacity that would protect the operations toward getting a nuclear weapon. And so you've got to have regime change. You can't make a deal with these religious fanatics who have no incentive to be a good citizen of the world.
0: Yeah, and the challenge with Iran, though, is I think Trump thinks upon, you know, transactional economic terms, and that's not how they think. And then, you know, you did wipe out one level of leadership there. Now you've got his son apparently there, who was apparently injured but not killed.
7: Not been heard of because
0: right.
7: of his injuries, apparently.
0: But the negotiations, John, from my perspective, they're not even able to get these people to the table. And then to me, it's almost as Trump is begging them to get a deal because he's got a serious problem with the Strait of Hormuz, et cetera. What are your thoughts about that?
6: Well, I think they could, just continuing with the military operation would bring that whole situation to a much more rapid conclusion than trying to think that you can negotiate with these folks. I think Trump probably was of the view that he can negotiate with anybody, given his deal-making history, but these people can't be negotiated with. So let's
0: add something.
1: Yeah, John, I apologize. I had to take a personal break when you first
0: add something.
1: Yeah, John, I apologize. I had to take a personal break when you first spoke, but I'm very interested to hear what you have to say, and I don't necessarily disagree, but my question is, when you say resume and carry out fully the military effort, what, and Kevin made reference to the comment Trump made of destroying the entire civilization of Iran, but John, what would you see as the condition that would have to exist in Iran after this resumption of the military activity for this to be considered over and successful? What would Iran have to look like?
6: I think there'd have to be a regime change. I think they would have to have a, allow the people to determine what their leadership is to be, and rather than having these clerics in the IRGC just continuing to run things.
1: Okay.
0: Yeah, well, it's a messy situation. War is always messy. It's very easy to start a war. It's not easy to end a war. And I don't see this ending anytime soon, John. And it's costing, in the meantime, $1 billion a day. They've just upped their projections. They now want from $25 billion to $29 billion is the latest. And it's not going to go, as you said, Chris, it's not going down.
1: This reminds me of words spoken by the great heavyweight champion Mike Tyson, who famously said, "Everybody's got a plan until they get punched in the face."
0: Then it changes quickly, right?
1: Right, right.
0: Well, I don't think, I don't know what plan they have. I know they've been focusing now on the issue of not having, nuclear capabilities. In my opinion, they did have under Obama. We had an agreement where we had inspection rights to inspect on a regular basis the uranium. So we'll see. He's put himself in a situation, though, John, where there's no easy way out. And I don't frankly think that they properly thought this through. That's my opinion. We'll find out. But this is not a very popular war. I mean, the public does not support this war. That's one of the problems that Trump has.
1: And let me I've mentioned my practice and experience as a mediator. And what struck me, and in a mediation, when somebody says, "I want you to communicate this position, and it's my last, best, and final offer," and I always say, "Look me in the eye and tell me again that it's truly your last, best, and final," because if it's not, but you say that it is, then you lose all credibility with the people in the other room. If you say last, best, and final, they can't come back with another proposal. It has to be you accept this or nothing. And that's exactly what Trump did. And he said, "This is what I'm going to obtain, and I will settle for nothing less." And immediately he started settling for something less. And that just destroys your credibility.
0: Yeah, John, you're a mediator as well, I know, so you can probably appreciate that. That when someone says, "This is my last offer,"
1: it better be.
0: Not to bore you with a war story, but Brian Rush, who was my classmate at the University of Florida, became a state representative and actually ran for the U.S. Senate. I remember I was mediating a case with him, and he said to me, "This is our, on behalf of his client, this is, there'll be no other offers other than the next time we'll see them will be before a jury." And I remember on the break, I said, "Brian, don't say that because it's not true."
1: Right. And you knew it wasn't true.
0: You knew it wasn't true, and I'm not sure. You can try your case however you want to try. I'm just the mediator, but as a former judge, perhaps too, you lose credibility by saying that. And maybe sometimes lawyers feel like they need to do that to pump their chest for their client.
1: Which is why when I ask that question, I look at the client as well. This is your truly last, best, and final. And if it's not, don't say it is.
0: Well, we're all lawyers, John and Chris and I. I'm not sure most people understand. 97% of cases do settle. So they,
1: which is why mediation has become such an important part of our justice system.
0: Yes, and will continue to be. Well, John, thank you so much for taking the time to call in, and you're welcome to call in anytime. You were nice, I know, to call in today on one criticism you had of Trump. So I appreciate that bone you threw me.
6: Well, I'm happy to do it. Next time I'll have something positive to say about something I'd agree with the Trump agenda.
0: John, one of the things I'd say, I did mention my father earlier, and I've always appreciated the respect that you gave my father.
6: He was a great man.
0: Thank you so much for calling in.
6: Bye-bye.
0: All right, Steve, how are you doing today?
7: Good, Kevin. Doing very well, thank you.
0: What's on your mind, my friend?
7: Well, you know, I mean, before you started talking about the war in Iran, I was going to say that what disturbed me most about Trump is that he reminds me of Napoleon. I mean, he wants to build an arch. I don't think I've ever heard of another president saying that they want to build an arch for themselves. I mean, there is an arch in Paris. I forget exactly who built that and why, but that just seems beyond bizarre to me. There was a band back, I guess it was in the 90s or the early 2000s, Cult of Personality was what I think was the name of their song. And
0: yes,
7: that just seems to be his whole thing. And being, I'm not comfortable having an egomaniac cult of personality person leading the country.
0: Well, apparently he wants his name on the on dollar bills now. It's always been if you ever looked at a bill, that would be the Secretary of the Treasury would be listed on there. But he'd be the first president that also would have his name on the dollar bill. If you have any doubt about his level of ego,
1: and Steve, to your point, I had heard about the plan for the arch, didn't really know what it entailed and where it would be. I spent a lot of time in Washington, D.C., and I've told my son, who went to school in Washington, D.C., that when I would get in the taxi cab to drive or to ride from Washington National Reagan Airport to the bridge that takes us over into D.C. proper next to the Lincoln Memorial, I felt like I was in church. I had reverence for the place. I had reverence for the people who served there. That arch now will sit at the junction of that highway that I was just mentioning and the bridge, and it will completely block the view from the Lincoln Memorial to Arlington National Cemetery, which is a very meaningful and important sight line, if you will, to go from the place that memorializes probably our greatest president ever, who kept the Union together, to the people who died in that and other wars. And that arch will completely block that view. And there's no need for it. Why do we need the arch? Just like why do we need the ballroom? Why do we need the repainting of the reflecting pool? Those kind of things.
0: Any further thoughts, Steve? We do appreciate you calling in. Any other thoughts you'd like to share with us?
7: Yeah, you know, they tried to send me to Vietnam. I know your dad served in Vietnam.
0: And yes.
7: I know a handful of people. One that was in Tet, where they were under fire for, I think, 3 straight days. He went to a 12-step program and got cured, so to speak. His friend, the last time I saw him, did not. I mean, I don't think we haven't had a draft since, I guess, 73. I don't think people these days understand, you know, the full implication of what they're advocating. And a lot of them want to send these people over there, and there's no skin in their game. It doesn't directly affect them. People are dying. You know?
1: Yep.
0: Well, this, again, as I said earlier, this war is unpopular now. Before, I mean, you've had deaths. And you've had a huge cost, as well as people don't talk much about this, but they bombed and killed a girl's school in Iran. There are innocent civilians who have been killed. We've on this show before talked about, as I mentioned to Chris earlier, about the history. We have a sordid history in Iran, and we're not United States. We've made our share of mistakes in foreign policy,
1: sure,
0: and we've accepted bad people for our own. So we're no saints here. But, you know, Iran, and there's no question that Iran is a society that does bad things, but there was no reason to go to war with them.
1: And if I may, Kevin, I want to go back to something Steve said, because it's very important. And Steve, you mentioned 1973. I turned 18 in 1972, so I had a draft card. My brother turned 18 in 1970. His year was the last year that they actually drew lottery numbers based on one's birthday. We were very relieved because his number was 271.
0: I remember watching, Chris, the ping pong balls.
1: Where they would...
0: With dates on them.
1: And so for those who are listening and aren't familiar with the process, the draft lottery, the military draft lottery, placed you in line based on your birthday, based on how your birthday came out in picking the ping pong balls out of the randomly generated machine. But we were very concerned in our family about my brother until he got that number. And then the whole nature of the Vietnam War changed, because it was being fought almost solely by volunteers, no draftees. And the entire character of the American Fighting Force changed. And I think this country's commitment or lack of commitment to the war was affected by that. So I was interested that Steve mentioned the draft, because that's a long time ago.
0: Well, there's talk now that, you know, anyone in Congress, their family members should go to war. Because the bottom line is the poor are the ones that suffer. There's a disproportionate
1: effect. The poor fight our wars.
0: Yes. The wealthy get out of the war. I mean, the politicians, whether it was Bush or Trump, they never went to war. And although I'm a huge fan of Lyndon Johnson and have studied greatly his history, he danced around it. I mean, John F. Kennedy did. He was on a PT-109. He was a war hero.
1: But and his brother died in an airplane over Europe.
0: That's correct. In fact, what I read about that was that his brother, that was after his son or his brother, you know, John F. Kennedy had been the war hero and ultimately wrote the book Profiles of Courage, but that he felt the need to, and he flew a very, very dangerous.
1: Almost a suicide mission.
0: Yes. And horrible. But there was some talk that was part of that was because he felt like he had to
1: live up to his brother's legacy.
0: Yes. He was the golden boy. He was, Joseph, he was the one that was, and also a good looking, right. He was the eldest of the Kennedys. But yes, I mean, it's again, what Trump does with, I'm going to blow you out of the, blow you off, the civilization off the earth. It's really for any Republican or anyone, it's not a matter of politics to say this is acceptable. It's just wrong.
1: And it fits into what we were talking about earlier, Kevin, that I don't want my grandkids to think that is the way to speak and to behave, to like Pete Hegseth and his maximum lethality. That's the talk of a bully who can't otherwise get anything done. They want to talk tough. They don't have anything that they can do that is tough. It's the schoolyard bully.
0: It is, and bullies by definition are cowards.
1: Right.
0: And Trump is consistent with that. When you push back with Trump, this is the irony there. If you push back with Trump, he backs away. And he has no ability to focus on any one issue. He talks about taking over Canada. He talks about
1: Greenland.
0: He talks about Venezuela. He talks about Cuba. But it's like a child with ADD or ADHD. It changes. And so, again, I think the people that support him, it's all about power and their careers and what's happened in the last couple of years. The corruption. With the amount of money these people have gained,
1: yep.
0: and including, by the way, insider trading with these senators and Congress people have made a lot of money knowing what Trump was going to do with these tariffs. So people don't maybe understand that level of corruption.
1: And I have to mention that a reporter asked Speaker Johnson not too long ago, who spoke of the Biden crime family so often, and they asked him, well, what do you think of what's happening with the Trump family in the current administration compared to what you spoke about regarding the Biden crime family? And he said, well, and he actually said this, I was amazed. Well, the Trump people are doing it out in the open. The Biden family was hiding it, as if you do something wrong, but you do it in a way that is public and can be seen, it's okay. It was an absurd proposition, but that's the kind of pretzel that these people get themselves into.
0: Well, and people need to understand too, and I mentioned this last week, is the level. People talked about, you know, the Republicans about Hunter Biden. We're talking about $500,000, $500,000. We're talking about billions.
1: Right.
0: Billions of dollars. People maybe don't understand that level. And what's happened with this administration, the policies, is with the middle class is going away, which by definition is creating a destabilizing effect on this democracy.
1: Yep.
0: I don't think we ever, and maybe this is a benefit, Chris, we never understood how fragile this democracy was. It is a very fragile and is at a perilous state right now.
1: Well, you may recall the famous line from Benjamin Franklin when Washington was inaugurated the first time, and a woman in the crowd said, "Dr. Franklin, do we have a monarchy or a republic?" And his response was, "A republic if you can keep it."
0: Yes, and that's very, very true. And so I think we'll survive this. I hope we'll survive this. But we've talked a lot about some dynamics and issues, Chris, that I think we never thought we'd see in our lifetime.
1: I absolutely did not think that. But let's go back to the theme that I tried to sound earlier, which is we have to remain vigilant. We have to remain strong. We cannot give up. We cannot give in, because you're right. These are things we never expected to see. But now that we see them, we have to do something about
0: it. I think, you know, you and I know I would not be doing this every week without the thought that there's a reason for it. Whether we've got five listeners or 5,000 or 5 million, that this matters. And, you know, we're speaking objectively the truth. We can debate policy issues.
1: Yep.
0: But things like, you know, lack of due process, going to these wars that we should never go to, really should not be
1: a matter of debate.
0: Should not be a matter of debate. Saying that you're born in this, for example, you know, debating that you're born in this country, which by definition under our Constitution makes you a U.S. citizen,
1: right.
0: Challenging that. And how in the world that case ever gets to the Supreme Court is well beyond me.
1: Right.
0: So, well, listen, I want to thank all of you, Chris, and also Ed, for helping us out with our audios. Great job. Quote from Winston Churchill, "There's only one thing worse than fighting with allies, and that is fighting without them." I think that's a very relevant discussion today. Join us again next Thursday morning at 9 o'clock for another edition of The Voice of Reason. I'd like to thank Chris Griffin for kindly taking the time to join me here today, and we'll be back next Thursday for another edition. And if at any time a conservative tells you something, it's very important that you make him or her prove it. Have a great day.

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3: I'm Michael Toscano. In Maine, a burning silo exploded at a lumber mill and a firefighter lost his life. WABI-TV's Brian Sullivan reports from the scene.
4: A tragic day in Searsmont, Maine. A fire at Robbins Lumber in Searsmont. One firefighter is confirmed to be dead, and at least 10 other people have been injured in the blaze. Maine Governor Janet Mills has been called to the lumberyard and will work with authorities to figure out a path forward. Owners of the mill tell the media that the mill will not be in operation for at least the next week as they figure out what happened and where things went wrong.
3: Wildfires continue to blaze in the Texas Panhandle tonight. CBS's Jason Allen is at the small town of Canyon.
5: Powerful winds fueled wildfires that raced through the Texas Panhandle. Here in Canyon, lightning sparked a fire that exploded to more than 17,000 acres, leaving homes in ashes and burned vehicles beyond recognition. Flames engulfed this railroad trestle bridge before it collapsed into charred rubble.
3: The fires are caused by dry lightning and strong winds. In Colorado, 2020 election denier and former Mesa County Clerk Tina Peters will get out of prison early, her election interference sentence commuted by Democratic Governor Jared Polis. Correspondent Heather Bosch reports it follows a judge's decision.
6: Peters, who echoed President Trump's baseless claims about widespread fraud in the 2020 election, was sentenced to 9 years for her role in breaching the county's election computer system. Peters' conviction was upheld, but a judge threw out her nine-year sentence, saying it didn't take into account her freedom of speech.
3: Federal prosecutors in New York have charged an Iraqi national with plotting to carry out terror attacks, including targeting a synagogue there. Correspondent Anna Schechter on 32-year-old Mohammed al-Sadi.
7: This was a very senior person in this plot. This is not just some guys talking about it on Telegram like we've seen some other cases. This was a very credible threat.
3: Some Republicans in Congress are expressing displeasure at President Trump, saying he's not sure if a major sale of U.S. arms to Taiwan can move forward after his talks with Chinese President Xi. Ed O'Keefe has more from the White House.
8: Taiwan has received tens of billions of dollars in American weapons since the late 1970s, but the president today wouldn't say if he'll approve another $14 billion in weapons to that country, and he said he might break almost 50 years of diplomatic norms and directly call Taiwan's leader to discuss the issue. American presidents don't usually do so as to not upset the Chinese.
3: This is CBS News.
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I am Dionne Warwick, and I love the music we're listening to. 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
3: I'm Michael Toscano. 32-year-old Mohamed Al-Sadi is behind bars tonight at the Metropolitan Detention Center in Brooklyn, charged with plotting terror attacks against Jewish institutions and helping Iran-backed terror organizations. New York City Police Commissioner Jessica Tisch spoke at a synagogue tonight.
4: According to the complaint, the defendant publicly called for supporters to kill everyone who supports America and Israel and urged followers to target civil and military targets everywhere.
3: There's growing concern over an Ebola outbreak in Uganda and Congo with dozens dead. CBS's Lilia Luciano is monitoring that for us.
5: The virus spreads through direct contact with blood and other bodily fluids. Dr. Craig Spencer contracted Ebola while working in Guinea in 2014.
6: Healthcare workers are the group that I'm really concerned about because they have very close contact with people when they're most contagious, particularly around the time of folks' death.
3: As to that other virus that broke out on a cruise ship, the latest from correspondent Heather Bosch.
7: Five Australians and one New Zealander will spend at least 3 weeks in quarantine in an Australian facility built for the COVID-19 pandemic. They'll all have tested negative for the hantavirus that killed three passengers on the MV Hondius. Australia's health minister says he wants to make sure there's no risk of transmission in Australia. Person-to-person transmission of hantavirus is rare. It's typically spread by rodents. Heather Bosch, CBS News.
3: CBS's Esher Karashi reports a town in Maine is mourning the death of a firefighter at a lumber yard blaze.
8: The explosion ripped through Robbins Lumber in Searsmont, a small mid-coast Maine community, just after 10 o'clock this morning.
9: There's been a huge explosion. The silo just exploded. Multiple firefighters injured and burning.
8: The blast sent a smoke plume so massive, meteorologists tracked it reaching 9,000 feet into the sky, visible for miles.
3: 10 people are hospitalized, some described as critically injured. On Capitol Hill, lawmakers in both parties say the U.S. should continue to provide arms to Taiwan. This after President Trump said, following his talks with Chinese President Xi, that he hasn't decided if a pending arms sale to the island should go through. White House correspondent Ed O'Keefe says the U.S. war with Iran was also discussed by the two leaders.
10: On Iran, the president says she told him China isn't going to give military equipment to that country, but the Chinese have not yet signaled their intent. China, remember, is Iran's biggest oil customer.
3: Alex Smalley and Maverick McNeely share the lead after the second round of the PGA Championship. 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
3: I'm Michael Toscano. A prominent unnamed New York City synagogue was targeted in an alleged terror plot as prosecutors charge an Iraqi national with plotting a series of attacks. New York City Police Commissioner Jessica Tisch.
4: The defendant sent a map, a photograph, and identifying information for the synagogue to someone that he believed could carry out the attack here in New York City. The discussions allegedly involved arson, improvised explosive devices, and cryptocurrency payments in anticipation of the operation moving forward.
3: 32-year-old Mohammed Al-Sadi is being held without bond. A firefighter is dead and 10 people hospitalized, some with critical injuries, in a mid-coastal Maine town after a fire and explosion at a lumber mill. State Fire Marshal Sean Elzer says the investigation in Searsmont will continue.
5: We do not have a cause at this time and may not have for quite some time. We have a tremendous amount of work to do.
3: Correspondent Lilia Luciano reports the Ebola outbreak that started in Congo is expanding.
6: Government officials confirmed the outbreak has now spread to Uganda.
7: Medical professionals seem very concerned about the possibility or the ability to contain this. Why is that compared to other times?
8: It's already a big outbreak at the point that we're hearing about it. There have already been a number of deaths, and this is a strain of Ebola for which we have no treatment, no vaccines.
3: A trade deal between President Trump and China's Xi Jinping in Beijing seems to have materialized. CBS's Ed O'Keefe has more from the White House.
9: At least one significant economic announcement. Boeing tonight says China has committed to buying 200 of its aircraft and likely more, a major reboot for the aviation giant's business in China. Beyond that, the president said he and China's Xi Jinping made, quote, fantastic trade deals, but neither side has shared more details.
3: It was sort of like one of his old stupid human tricks when a former late-night TV star visited Stephen Colbert last night.
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10: You can take a man's show, you can't take a man's voice. 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
11: Oh! Michael Wallace, CBS News, New York.
3: The Supreme Court rejected Virginia's bid to restore a congressional map that would have given Democrats four more seats. 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
3: I'm Michael Toscano. 32-year-old Iraqi national Mohammed Al-Saidi is behind bars tonight at the Metropolitan Detention Center in Brooklyn. CBS's Katrina Kaufman reports prosecutors say he plotted terror attacks against Jewish institutions on the East and West Coasts and helped Iran-backed terror organizations.
4: They allege that Al-Saadi has also organized at least 20 attacks in Europe and Canada. And they say he also planned to target Jewish centers in Los Angeles and Arizona.
3: Al-Saadi was arrested in Turkey and extradited to New York. President Trump announced U.S. and Nigerian military forces have killed Abu Bilal al-Manuki, a leader of the Islamic State group, in a, quote, meticulously planned and very complex mission. Trump described al-Manuki as second in command globally of ISIS and, quote, the most active terrorist in the world. He was reportedly planning operations targeting Americans and terrorizing people in Africa. Colorado's governor has commuted the prison sentence of a former Mesa County clerk and 2020 election denier.
5: Tina Peters had been serving a 9-year prison sentence after she was convicted in 2020 of leading a security breach of her own county's election system, claiming voter fraud. Governor Jared Polis released a statement saying he's not pardoning Peters, who is 70 years old. He's commuting her sentence. He added, quote, she will remain a convicted felon. At the same time, Governor Polis did say that Peters was given an unduly harsh sentence. President Trump championed Peters' case, which became a focus of election denialism. In addition, the administration had cut funding to Colorado. Linda Kenyon, CBS News, Washington.
3: Wildfires continue to blaze in the Texas panhandle. CBS's Jason Allen is at the small town of Canyon.
6: It blew up into something you couldn't believe.
7: Craig Lotus was among the evacuees who helped his family and elderly neighbors escape to safety, then stayed up through the night, putting out spot fires as they sparked up around his neighborhood.
6: We were running for our life.
8: How fast was this fire moving toward you?
6: Fast. These things move at lightning speed.
7: Firefighters from across the region rushed to Canyon, containing 40% of the fire before afternoon winds started fueling it again.
3: SpaceX launched an unpiloted Dragon cargo ship to the International Space Station Friday evening.
9: And liftoff, NASA SpaceX 34th Commercial Resupply Services mission, carrying over 6,500 pounds of cargo and supplies, is on its way to the International Space Station.
3: It was loaded with 6,500 pounds of supplies for 50 science investigations. 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
3: I'm Michael Toscano. An Iraqi national named Mohammed al-Saidi is under arrest and charged with targeting Jewish institutions in New York, California, and Arizona for terror attacks. More from correspondent Carissa Lawson in New York.
4: Prosecutors say on April 3rd, al-Saidi sent maps of a New York synagogue and Jewish centers in L.A. and Scottsdale to an undercover officer, agreeing to pay him $10,000. The next day, al-Saidi is alleged to have sent $3,000 in crypto as a down payment for the New York attack, texting, "I want to see good news tonight, not tomorrow, bro."
3: Prosecutors say the suspect is tied to attacks in Europe and Canada. Thousands of workers on New York's Long Island Railroad went on strike 2 hours ago, paralyzing the busiest commuter rail system in North America. Union Vice President Kevin Sexton is fully aware the strike will begin to inconvenience tens of thousands of people within hours.
5: We are truly sorry that we're in this situation. You know, these riders are our friends, our neighbors. They live in our communities. We understand the service that the Long Long Island Railroad provides this region. This is a truly unfortunate situation.
3: The bodies of two children believed to be 5 and 7 years old were found in a burning car in San Antonio, Texas. Jesus Salome is assistant police chief.
6: We're going to continue working to find the truth, seek justice for these children, and support everyone affected by this tragedy.
3: Their mother has been arrested and charged with capital murder. Longtime Democratic Congressman Steve Cohen of the Memphis area in Tennessee won't seek re-election now after Republicans in the state legislature carved up his district.
7: This is by far the most difficult moment I've had as an elected official. I signed a paper that was sent to Nashville stating that request not to be on the ballot, which otherwise if I didn't make the statement, they would keep me on the ballot in the 9th district. And the 9th district that they have under these new lines is nothing like the 9th district. I've had the great honor to represent the last 19 and a half years.
3: There has been controversy over Israeli involvement in the Eurovision Song Contest because of the war in Gaza, leading to demonstration. Hundreds showed up in Vienna, including this English-speaking man who lives in Austria.
8: It's up to the people of the civil society to teach not only the world, but especially Austrians, that you just do not stand idly by.
3: After a week's build-up, acts from 25 countries will take to the stage in Vienna Saturday night to battle for the continent's pop music crown. Alex Smalley and Maverick McNealy share the lead after round two in the PGA Championship. This is CBS News.
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3: I'm Michael Toscano. Iraqi national Mohammed al-Sadi is behind bars in Brooklyn, charged with plotting to attack a New York City synagogue and Jewish sites in California and Arizona. Prosecutors say he's linked to at least 18 terrorist attacks in Europe that targeted Americans and Jews. CBS News national investigative correspondent Tom Hansen is following this in New York.
4: His defense attorney said al-Sadi is being punished for his ties to Soleimani.
5: This case is a political case, and it's a political prosecution, and we're going to be litigating it as such.
4: Prosecutors also say after the war began, al-Sadi helped launch 18 terror attacks across Europe, including on a synagogue and a Jewish school in Belgium, and the stabbing of two Jewish men in London last month.
3: Al-Sadi was arrested in Turkey and then taken to New York. Jurors deadlocked in Harvey Weinstein's rape trial Friday, forcing another mistrial in this one of the cases against him that's gone to trial three times now. Loyola Law School's Lori Levinson.
6: Practically, there are already many convictions against Harvey Weinstein. He's 74 years old. He faces a lengthy sentence in California and then another lengthy sentence already in New York. So it's unclear whether the district attorney will give it one more try to try to convict him of just one more count of rape.
3: Jeanine Pirro, the top federal prosecutor here in the nation's capital, says her office is planning to target parents if their teenagers violate the local Washington, D.C. curfew. It's a move aimed at curbing the growing problem of teen takeovers of certain areas, she says.
7: If you drop your kid off and you fail to supervise them, or you let them skip school to join the chaos, you are going to face fines, court-ordered classes, and possible jail time.
3: A large fire and explosion at a lumber mill in Searsmont, Maine, killed a firefighter and injured others, some critically. Correspondent Usher Kuriyashi has more.
8: 11 people, including firefighters and civilians, were injured. One hospital confirms one patient is in critical condition. Robbins Lumber has been a fixture of Maine's forest industry since 1881.
3: The Ebola outbreak in Congo has killed dozens of people and sickened hundreds of others, with doctors now saying it has spread into Uganda. Director General of the World Health Organization, Dr. Tedros Ghebreyesus, says WHO is ramping up its involvement.
9: Additional WHO experts in risk communication and community engagement, infection prevention and control, clinical care and logistics will join the WHO team already on the ground in coming days.
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3: I'm Michael Wallace. Federal prosecutors have charged an Iraqi national in an alleged terror plot targeting Jewish institutions in New York, California, and Arizona. CBS's Carissa Lawson reports the man was actually plotting with an undercover law enforcement officer.
4: During his initial appearance in federal court in Manhattan Friday, Mohammed Al-Sadi smiled but did not speak. According to the complaint, the suspect helped launch terror attacks across Europe, including on a synagogue and a Jewish school in Belgium, and the stabbing of two Jewish men in London last month.
3: Prosecutors say Al-Sadi claimed he wanted payback for the U.S. and Israeli war against Iran. U.S. and Nigerian forces have killed an ISIS leader. President Trump says Abu Bilal al-Manuki was the Islamic State's second in command globally. The nation's busiest commuter railroad, the Long Island Railroad, is not moving this morning. Workers went on strike just after midnight after the LIRR and five of its unions failed to reach a contract agreement. MTA Chairman Jan Oliber.
5: We don't think we're that far apart. I really want to be clear about that. But it's up to them how long the strike goes on, really. It's their decision.
3: Tens of thousands of people ride the LIRR each day. Russian President Vladimir Putin says he will visit Chinese President Xi Jinping next week, days after President Trump's summit with Xi. CBS's Ed O'Keefe says the fate of Taiwan remains up in the air after Xi warned Trump of possible clashes and even conflicts over the island.
6: Taiwan has received tens of billions of dollars in American weapons since the late 1970s, but the president wouldn't say if he'll approve another $14 billion in weapons to that country, and he said he might break almost 50 years of diplomatic norms and directly call Taiwan's leader to discuss the issue.
3: Colorado's governor has commuted the sentence of former county clerk and 2020 election conspiracy theorist Tina Peters, who had been serving a 9-year prison sentence.
7: Governor Jared Polis released a statement saying he's not pardoning Peters, who is 70 years old. He's commuting her sentence. At the same time, Governor Polis did say that Peters was given an unduly harsh sentence. President Trump championed Peters' case, which became a focus of election denialism. In addition, the administration had cut funding to Colorado. Linda Kenyon, CBS News, Washington.
3: More of the passengers who are on the cruise ship with a hantavirus outbreak have entered quarantine.
8: Five Australians and one New Zealander will spend at least 3 weeks in quarantine in an Australian facility built for the COVID-19 pandemic. They'll all have tested negative for the hantavirus that killed three passengers on the MV Hondius. Australia's health minister says he wants to make sure there's no risk of transmission in Australia. Person-to-person transmission of hantavirus is rare. It's typically spread by rodents.
9: I want to know what's going on in the world.
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2: This is CBS News on the Hour, your home for original reporting.
3: I'm Michael Wallace. An Iraqi national who has allegedly plotting terror attacks on Jewish institutions in the U.S. smiled as he made his first court appearance in New York. CBS's Anna Schechter reports Mohammed Bakr Saad Dawood al-Saadi allegedly carried out attacks in Europe and Canada.
4: He was getting closer to carrying out attacks on U.S. soil.
3: Federal prosecutors say al-Saadi planned to attack a synagogue in New York, but they wouldn't say which one.
4: The motive, according to prosecutors, is retaliation for the war with Iran and those strikes that killed the leadership of the Iranian regime.
3: The Long Island Railroad has screeched to a halt. Its workers went on strike just after midnight. The two sides had agreed on 9.5% pay raises over 3 years, but could not agree on a fourth year. Jeno Lieber chairs the MTA, which runs the LIRR.
5: We cannot and will not do a deal that shifts huge costs to our riders by forcing extra fare hikes.
3: Kevin Sexton is the vice president of the Brotherhood of Locomotive Engineers and Trainmen.
6: We are truly sorry that we're in this situation.
3: He says no new talks have been scheduled.
6: There were things that we had tried to talk about, and they flat out said they weren't interested.
3: The LIRR is North America's busiest commuter railroad with 270,000 riders each weekday. Democratic Senators Tammy Duckworth and Tammy Baldwin want the FAA to review the safety of airline evacuations.
7: Right now, the standard is you have to be able to evacuate an airplane in 90 seconds or less. They have concerns that that's not actually what plays out in the real world. They're also concerned about these minimum staffing on some wide-body aircraft, fewer flight attendants than exit doors. The FAA standard is one flight attendant for every 50 people. The airlines are well within that requirement, and in order to set a minimum staffing, they have to demonstrate that it can be safely evacuated in a certain amount of time. The lawmakers would like to see the regulation change to require at least one flight attendant for every exit door on a wide-body airplane, and they want an update on why the FAA evacuation testing hasn't been done. It's 2 years overdue.
3: At least 65 people have died in the Ebola outbreak in eastern Congo. CBS News medical contributor Dr. Celine Gounder says battling this outbreak will be different.
8: We've pulled out of the World Health Organization. We also essentially dismantled USAID. We do still have the CDC providing some technical expertise, but USAID was the real boots on the ground arm of the U.S. government to respond.
3: 43 people died in Congo's last Ebola outbreak 5 months ago. Movie mogul Harvey Weinstein's rape retrial has ended in a mistrial. Defense lawyers argued his 2013 encounter with a woman at a New York hotel was consensual. This is CBS News.
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3: I'm Michael Wallace. An Iraqi national is being held in New York on terror charges after his extradition from Turkey. Federal prosecutors say Mohammed Bakr Saad Dawood al-Saadi was plotting to attack several targets, including a New York synagogue. CBS News national security contributor Samantha Vinograd.
4: The scale and scope of the alleged activities conducted by the defendant is really jaw-dropping. In the charges that are laid out in the criminal complaint, there are allegations that this individual directed and or otherwise inspired or urged attacks in Europe as well as here in the United States. The defendant allegedly used a range of tools to conduct these activities, including personally directing them, propaganda, influence operations with potential recruits, and more. So I walk away as a former counterterrorism professional shocked by the scale and scope of these alleged activities.
3: President Trump says he may rethink a planned arms sale to Taiwan after Chinese President Xi Jinping warned the U.S. and China could end up clashing over the island. CBS's Natalie Brand.
5: The question of a multi-billion dollar arms sale package to Taiwan has been on hold. Lawmakers have been pressing the administration on why the president seems to be stalling on that. He said he would be making a decision soon.
3: Federal prosecutors are taking steps to indict former Cuban President Raul Castro. CBS's Lilia Luciano reports the U.S. is trying to pressure the Cuban government into a deal.
6: There's a carrot approach. We can give you $100 million in aid, which is what the State Department is offering Cuba for humanitarian assistance to deal with this humanitarian crisis, or your leader could be indicted.
3: An oil shortage is crippling Cuba.
6: It's the most severe crisis that we have seen in modern times in Cuba. People are going without medical attention. There are blackouts that sometimes last 24 hours. Now people are out protesting in desperation, especially because many people in Cuba know that it's a matter of accepting terms that the U.S. is proposing. So what those terms are, the Trump administration has made very clear they expect regime change.
3: The nation's largest commuter railroad is not running this morning. Workers at the Long Island Railroad walked off the job overnight over a contract dispute. Jeffrey Klein chairs the International Brotherhood of Electrical Workers.
7: I think the average New Yorker can identify with our struggles as well. We're confident, you know, we have their support.
3: Jano Lieber chairs the MTA, which runs the LIRR.
8: This is not the result we were looking for. Like Governor Hochul said, everybody loses in a strike.
3: The two sides couldn't agree on the final year of a four-year contract. This is CBS News.
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Frank Sinatra, Nat King Cole, and Bobby Darin are all back on the radio. 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
3: I'm Michael Wallace. An Iraqi national charged with plotting attacks on Jewish institutions in the U.S. smiled during his first court appearance in New York. NYPD Commissioner Jessica Tisch.
4: Plain and simple, he was targeting the heart of our Jewish community.
3: She wouldn't say which synagogue Mohammed Bakr Saad Dawood al-Saadi planned to attack. Defense attorney Andrew DeLock.
5: He's essentially being subjected to a political prosecution. He's a prisoner of war.
3: CBS's Anna Schechter.
6: The motive, according to prosecutors, is retaliation for the war with Iran and those strikes that killed the leadership of the Iranian regime.
3: Al-Saadi is also accused of planning and executing terror attacks in Europe and Canada. Huge wind-driven wildfires are threatening more homes and businesses across the Texas panhandle. Five fires have grown to nine.
7: How fast was this fire moving toward
8: fast.
7: You?
8: Fast. These things move at lightning speed.
3: CBS's Jason Allen is in Canyon, Texas.
9: Powerful winds fueled wildfires that raced through the Texas panhandle. Here in Canyon, lightning sparked a fire that exploded to more than 17,000 acres, leaving homes in ashes and burned vehicles beyond recognition.
8: It blew up into something you couldn't believe.
9: Craig Lotus was among the evacuees who helped his family and elderly neighbors escape to safety.
3: There have also been large grass fires in Oklahoma and New Mexico. A Long Island railroad strike has left thousands of commuters without a ride this morning. The nation's busiest commuter railroad and its unions agreed on 9.5% pay raises over 3 years, but couldn't agree on terms for a fourth year. Jano Lieber chairs the MTA, which runs the LIRR.
10: We cannot and will not do a deal that shifts huge costs to our riders by forcing extra fare hikes.
3: Kevin Sexton is the vice president of the Brotherhood of Locomotive Engineers and Trainmen.
11: There were things that we had tried to talk about, and they flat out said they weren't interested.
3: Some 270,000 people ride the LIRR each day. Thousands of people are expected to march from Selma to Montgomery, Alabama today in support of voting rights. They're upset with the redistricting efforts in several states, which they say are dismantling congressional districts that expanded minority representation. North Carolina's bear population is booming. CBS's Mark Strassman.
12: Asheville, North Carolina is a southern Appalachia hotbed of bear habitats.
13: No, no.
12: And bear run-ins.
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14: People in this area can see up to 10 bears a day walk through their yard.
12: Ashley Hobbs, a state bear biologist, told us 20,000 black bears live in North Carolina.
3: State wildlife officials are advising people to secure their garbage. This is CBS News.
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Ella, Frank, Bobby, Louie, and Dino. 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
3: I'm Michael Wallace. An Iraqi national accused of plotting terror attacks on Jewish institutions is being held in New York. CBS's Anna Schechter says Mohammed Bakr Saad Dawood al-Saadi was also wanted for planning attacks in Europe and Canada.
4: He was getting closer to carrying out attacks on U.S. soil.
3: CBS's Katrina Kaufman.
5: NYPD Commissioner Jessica Tisch addressing a congregation at a prominent New York synagogue Friday night.
6: The defendant sent a map, a photograph, and identifying information for the synagogue to someone that he believed could carry out the attack here in New York City.
5: Acting Attorney General Todd Blanche says the threat posed by al-Saadi was imminent.
7: There was an expectation that this would happen very, very soon, and that it would happen, not in years to come, but now.
3: The death toll from the Ebola outbreak in eastern Congo has risen to 80. CBS's T.S. Taiab.
8: The world was alerted of this fast-moving and deadly outbreak of the Ebola virus just yesterday. Now, the Democratic Republic of Congo's government has said it's activated a public health emergency operations center, strengthened epidemiological and laboratory surveillance, and ordered the rapid deployment of response teams, all part of attempts to contain this deeply serious outbreak.
3: Two Democratic senators want the FAA to review the safety of airline evacuations. CBS's Chris Van Cleve.
9: Right now, the standard is you have to be able to evacuate an airplane in 90 seconds or less. They have concerns that that's not actually what plays out in the real world. They're also concerned about these minimum staffing on some wide-body aircraft, fewer flight attendants than exit doors. The FAA standard is one flight attendant for every 50 people. The airlines are well within that requirement, and in order to set a minimum staffing, they have to demonstrate that it can be safely evacuated in a certain amount of time. The lawmakers would like to see the regulation change to require at least one flight attendant for every exit door on a wide-body airplane, and they want an update on why the FAA evacuation testing hasn't been done. It's 2 years overdue.
3: Long Island Railroad trains are not running after workers went on strike overnight. Brotherhood of Locomotive Engineers and Trainmen Vice President Kevin Sexton says there's a problem with the contract offer on the table.
10: Wages in the fourth year. We were willing to move down a little bit, but there's a far distance.
3: Jan Oliber chairs the MTA.
11: We absolutely refuse to make a deal that puts it on riders and taxpayers to fund outsized wage increases far beyond what anyone else at the MTA is getting, and to fund those wage increases for folks who are already the highest paid railroad workers in the country.
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3: I'm Michael Wallace. Federal prosecutors have charged an Iraqi national who allegedly plotted to attack Jewish institutions in the U.S., including a synagogue in New York. Mohammed Bakr Saad Dawood al-Saadi is also suspected of planning and executing terror attacks in Europe and Canada. CBS News national security contributor Samantha Vinograd.
4: The scale and scope of the alleged activities conducted by the defendant is really jaw-dropping. In the charges that are laid out in the criminal complaint, there are allegations that this individual directed and or otherwise inspired or urged attacks in Europe as well as here in the United States. The defendant allegedly used a range of tools to conduct these activities, including personally directing them, propaganda, influence operations with potential recruits, and more.
3: Al-Saadi made his first quarter appearance in New York after he was arrested in Turkey. President Trump says he may rethink a planned arms sale to Taiwan after Chinese President Xi Jinping warned the U.S. and China could end up clashing over the island. CBS's Natalie Brand.
5: The question of a multi-billion dollar arms sale package to Taiwan has been on hold. Lawmakers have been pressing the administration on why the president seems to be stalling on that. He said he would be making a decision soon.
3: The Kremlin has announced Russian President Vladimir Putin will meet with Chinese President Xi in Beijing next week. Federal prosecutors are taking steps to indict former Cuban President Raul Castro. CBS's Lilia Luciano reports the U.S. is trying to pressure the Cuban government into a deal.
6: There's a carrot approach. We can give you $100 million in aid, which is what the State Department is offering Cuba for humanitarian assistance to deal with this humanitarian crisis, or your leader could be indicted.
3: Cuba has been crippled by an oil shortage, which it blames on a U.S. blockade.
6: It's the most severe crisis that we have seen in modern times in Cuba. People are going without medical attention. There are blackouts that sometimes last 24 hours. Now people are out protesting in desperation, especially because many people in Cuba know that it's a matter of accepting terms that the U.S. is proposing. So what those terms are, the Trump administration has made very clear they expect regime change.
3: At least 80 people have now died in the Ebola outbreak in Congo. CBS's MTS Taieb.
7: This morning, health experts are warning the Trump administration's dismantling of USAID and the withdrawal from the WHO may have a serious impact on the global effort to contain this deadly virus.
3: Walmart and Amazon are in a race to speed up deliveries in rural areas, an underserved market that could be worth up to $1 billion in annual sales. This is CBS News.
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17: Thank you very much, and welcome to the Home Team, and a special welcome to a number of people that are tuning in for the very first time, either on Facebook Live or on the Tan Talk Radio Network. We did a social media boost of posting this week, and we have seen a number of new faces that have recognized the post and hopefully to have tuned in today.
18: Excellent.
17: So if you are a first-time viewer or first-time caller, please let us know either on Facebook Live or on by calling in. And I'm going to give the number right away this week so you have it, 727-441-3000. 727-441-3000. That'll put you right through to the show, and we'd love to hear from you, especially if you are a first-time viewer or a listener. So we're glad to have you with us. Jason, first of all, welcome back.
18: Thank you.
17: We had the Noise Boys here last week,
18: yes.
17: Matt and Jake, and they filled in for you.
18: But sure, made a lot of noise.
17: Yeah,
18: over the
17: there
18: air.
17: You go.
18: Yeah.
17: But we certainly missed you, that's for sure. We have a memo of understanding.
18: Yes, a memorandum of understanding.
17: Yes, memo
18: statement.
17: Is short for it.
18: I know.
17: But a memorandum of understanding.
18: Yeah.
17: And people say, eh?
18: You know,
17: what does that mean precisely?
18: That was the first time I've heard that term used. I guess it's a good thing, though. It's getting things going in the right direction about the stadium talks, but there still has to be a vote.
17: It's kind of like if you and your wife sit down and have a conversation that you understand where she's coming from and she understands where you're coming from, but that doesn't necessarily mean that your way or her way is going to prevail. It just means, okay, I get what you mean. I understand why you want to vacation, and I understand why you would use the money on furniture.
18: Well, in other words, it's kind of a waste of time. Why don't you get to the point? It's like people talking in circles, and you tell them, just get to the point already.
17: Yeah.
18: Why don't we get to the point?
17: Thank you. That's exactly how I feel. Yeah. That's exactly how I feel. But, you know, people are right away saying, oh, good, it passed. We're going to build the stadium.
18: Great. It's really confusing. It's very misleading. Mm-hmm. I thought the same thing. What does that mean exactly?
17: Yeah. Well, it means that we understand each other, why one wants to go on vacation and the other one wants to buy furniture, but it doesn't necessarily mean they agree on furniture or a vacation.
18: Yeah, they already understand what they're looking for. I mean, that's why I don't understand. I'm confused as to why they even made that announcement like that.
17: Well, I think it's so that they can go further into negotiating all the fine points. He talks about why he wants to go on vacation, and she talks about why she thinks we should get new furniture. That's the analogy that I put with that.
18: Right.
17: It's like a husband and wife or two partners discussing how to spend a certain
18: but
17: amount of money.
18: At some point, they have to vote on it. I know there's a deadline. I mean, they're trying to get things rolling in terms of construction on the new stadium, which is going to take time. You need to get a vote in to determine, are you going to get the funding or not?
17: Right.
18: Or how it's going to work. When is that supposed to take place? Is it later this month?
17: Well, that's what you would hope. The Rays have said that they would like that vote by June 1st. Whether that happens or not, I think it will be in the month of June, somewhere in the month of June, that they will actually vote in the council and in the commission, yes or no, we're going to go along with
18: okay.
17: this. Don't get too excited over the memo of understanding. That's all I'm saying. It's like, again, a husband and wife coming together, and he explains why they should use the money for vacation. She explains why they should use it for furniture. And now it's to decide, okay, are we going to use the furniture or the
18: What
17: vacation?
18: I had heard was it wasn't looking good for the race in terms of the number of commissioners who would vote one way or another. More people were against it than for. I know you don't know for sure at this point, but that's kind of what the vibes I was getting when I was hearing about
17: it. Well,
18: the
17: Rays have sweetened the deal a little bit in that they're now offering to pay, I think, like 55% of the money, where 45% would come from the county and the city.
18: Okay.
17: And they also have made it very clear that they're not going to use any money from police and fire and first responders and infrastructure and things of that nature. It would be from the tourist tax and the CIT, which is the community investment tax. So we'll see. It's still there's still some commissioners and some council members that have to be convinced.
18: Mm-hmm.
17: And Charlie Miranda, one on the Tampa City Council, has come right out and said, they had 9,000 fans at the most a game at Steinbrenner Field, and they're drawing minimal at St. Petersburg. Why should we do it?
18: Okay, see, and that's a good point here. You know, the way I think about this, from the selfish point of view as of a fan, of a Tampa Bay sports fan, yes, I want the deal to get done. I want the Rays to stay here long term. I would like to have a hometown baseball team to root for.
17: Mm-hmm.
18: Looking at it like from Charlie Miranda in a more objective way, okay, looking at it from more reasonable and practical, I have serious doubts about the Tampa Bay area being a baseball market. Just what he just said. The team has been playing almost 30 years. They haven't drawn well. Mm-hmm. Every single year, they rank near the bottom in attendance in the majors. That right there to me is a sign that this is not a baseball market. If it was a baseball market, more people would go to the games. It's that simple. Some people would argue that it's the location of the stadium. I don't buy that. I don't buy that at all. If you had enough people in the Tampa Bay area, and Tampa Bay is not just Tampa, that includes St. Petersburg, includes Clearwater, it's a big region.
17: Mm-hmm.
18: If you had enough people who were both passionate about baseball and also, and this is the other key, also had the financial means to go to those games, they would go, regardless of where the stadium is. People went over there to watch the Lightning.
17: Right.
18: Without any complaints.
17: I think your second point is more accurate in that I think that there are a lot of people that are really into the Rays. But I think it's also true that there are a lot of people that can't afford to go as often as it would be needed. Because for whatever reason, the price of gas, which is just something new now that's come into play, but also they can't afford to go to Bucks games and Lightning games and Rays games. There's only so much disposable income.
18: If the Rays were the only show in town, if you didn't have the
17: like
18: Bucks
17: the
18: or
17: Bucks
18: Lightning, then it would be a
17: beginning.
18: Different story. But so many people spend a lot of money on the Bucks and on the Lightning. And not to mention baseball, you have so many more games.
17: Mm-hmm.
18: You're talking about 81 home games as opposed to 41 for the Lightning or, 8 to 9 for the Bucks. Big, big difference. So the question is, if you spend all this money to build a new stadium and bring the team to Tampa, will the attendance significantly improve over a long period of time. I am of the belief I think it would improve a little bit. A little bit. Mm-hmm. But a little bit is not what they're looking for. That's not going to cut it.
17: They're looking for 30,000 people.
18: Bingo. And do I think that they would get that on a significant basis based upon the history? I would have to say no. Mm-hmm. I don't.
17: And Matt, also, what were you going to say?
19: There's also one other thing to take into consideration as well as the travel. How about the fact that the Rays have not consistently put a winning product on the field? That ties into ownership. They've had two World Series appearances, but they can't consistently build on it, and they trade away all their best players eventually.
18: Well, okay, but see, I'm going to take a little bit again. They do things in a different way in terms of doing the money ball thing. But they have won. Again, they've been to two World Series.
19: Correct.
18: And they have, going back to 2008, they've made the playoffs multiple times.
17: Yeah.
18: No, they're a good team.
17: They've been a good team.
18: But you know, here's the thing. The reason, or you could call it an excuse behind why they don't draw, has changed. The first 10 years, it was because the team's bad. You always said, put a winner on the field, then mm-hmm. we'll see what happens. They put a winner on the field. You still get a good. So now it goes from the team being bad to no, it's the stadium location. And then later on, it changed from the stadium location to we don't like the owner. We need a new owner. See, the reason it kept changing, and that to me is again a concerning area where you have to keep making up excuses for why people don't go. Maybe at the end of the day, we misjudged what baseball would be in this area. And also look at the Marlins, you know, the other team in our state mm-hmm. who can't draw any, and they got a new stadium and they can't draw anyone.
17: And they've won a World Series.
18: They've won two World Series and they still can't draw.
17: Some other things that we want to get to. The Bucs schedule came out this week, and later in the program, Jason and Matt and I will run through that and tell you how many wins we see for the Buccaneers this year. They have three primetime appearances, two on the road and one at home. And we'll get into all of that, so stay with us for that. And you're welcome to tell us how many wins you think the Bucs will have this year. As far as the NHL and NBA contest, I promised you that we would update that when we got down to the final four. Well, we are down to the final four in the NHL, and we're down to the final five in the NBA. And one more team will be eliminated tomorrow night when the Detroit Pistons play the Cleveland Cavaliers.
18: Game seven.
17: So we will update that. But just to give you an idea how things stand as of right now, in the NBA contest, Liz has Oklahoma City. Donald has San Antonio. Wow. Liz has Cleveland. Mm. So four of the five are in the same household.
18: How about that?
17: And Anthony has New York, and Donald has Detroit. So I do want to mention that if Donald or Liz win, there's only one prize per household.
18: Ah, yes.
17: So you can't both win, Donald. It'll be one or the other. So anyway, we want to give that's the update in the NBA. And as far as the NHL, Anthony has Las Vegas. John Bychek has Carolina. And John Bychek has Montreal as well. And Anthony has Buffalo. So those are the four remaining teams in the NHL as we're down to the final four as far as that goes. Some other things that I want to get to. We're going to be joined today by Ryan Sudall, who is the public address announcer for the Tampa Bay Rowdies. I also work with him at the Lightning. But we'll talk some Rowdy soccer. And, Jason, you were just over, and you saw the World Cup trophy.
18: They were displaying the World Cup trophy over at Universal Studios City Walk. My mom and I, we were over there for the weekend, and we went to going to lunch there. So big line of people there. There were a lot of people showing up to view
17: just to see
18: the World Cup trophy.
17: Uh-huh.
18: Yeah.
17: Soccer is really coming on strong.
18: Well,
17: it's always been the world's most favorite
18: game.
17: Easily.
18: The United States
17: now
18: is
17: in the U.S.
18: Yeah, the U.S. was the one area where it wasn't very popular. That's changing, though. There's a lot of soccer fans out there.
17: Because kids are playing soccer.
18: They are.
17: And they're growing up and they're saying, you know, I want to follow.
18: And they're following it.
17: MLS. Absolutely. Or I want to follow the World Cup or the Premier League.
18: No doubt about it. It's definitely a sport on the rise here.
17: So we've got a little bit of a soccer theme with our guest today. Ryan Sudol will join us at 9:45. And then at 10:15, Kevin Higginbotham, who is the soccer coach for the Cambridge Christian School. And he'll be able to tell us more about how the young people, he coaches high school boys and girls, how they are really taking to soccer.
18: Right.
17: So
18: right.
17: We'll get into that with him. If you want to join us, again, our phone line, 727-441-3000. Jump in on that. And again, welcome to our new viewers watching on Facebook Live. Want to mention that next month, June, of course, is Father's Day in the month of June. And we're going to be giving away a chance for you to join me at the Tampa Bay Rays game coming up on June 28th. Against the Arizona Diamondbacks. And we'll tell you how that contest works once we get into June. But three home team listeners and or viewers will be joining me to go see the Tampa Bay Rays take on the Arizona Diamondbacks on June 28th. So we're going to have a good time there, me and three of our listeners, and that should be a lot of fun.
18: Excellent.
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2: Now let's get back to the home team with the arena voice of the Tampa Bay Lightning and press box voice of the Tampa Bay Buccaneers, Paul Porter.
3: Thank you very much, and welcome back to the home team. One thing we didn't mention, and that's for the people, Mr. John Morgan, with Morgan & Morgan. Mm-hmm. He has come out and said that he would make $1.5 billion available if the Rays move to Orlando.
4: Yeah. That's right there. If it doesn't work out here, that's something to think about.
3: And many people are thinking that's what gave the commission and the city council a kick in the behind to get moving.
4: Because
3: they do have an alternative. And yes, Major League Baseball would be fine with that because they said they want to keep them in the state of Florida.
4: Right.
3: So they would be perfectly fine with them moving to Orlando. That wouldn't be an issue.
4: Well, and the thing with Orlando, you know, Orlando only has one major team. I mean, I guess two if you count the soccer team, you know, or the Orlando City.
3: I think you have to.
4: But the Magic, the fact that, you know, you wonder if they would draw better there. I don't know. I really honestly don't know that.
3: I think they would. Because not just Orlando residents,
4: right,
3: but all the people that vacation to go to Disney, Universal Studios, you saw that firsthand.
4: Sure.
3: How many people are walking around.
4: Yep.
3: Most of those people are not even from the state of Florida.
4: Mm-hmm.
3: They're from other countries. They're from other parts of the United States, Canada.
4: Yes.
3: I think a lot of those people would go to the theme parks in the daytime and then at night, love to go see the Red Sox.
4: Well, you mentioned
3: or the Yankees, or the Tigers.
4: They could offer certain packages for like Disney or Universal.
3: And you know they would.
4: Yeah, no
3: Disney already does it with the Magic.
4: Right.
3: So
4: that's that definitely is that is a possibility and something I think for people here to be concerned about. If it doesn't work out, there is that option.
3: Well, John Bychek pointed that out, and also I should mention that Kirk has. He agreed with you, Jason, that he doesn't know if this is a baseball market.
4: Yeah. I just feel that if it was, you would have seen more support by now. You know, there's just no other way around that. We've supported the Bucks, we supported the Lightning. Never had not even a stretch of a few years have you seen any kind of good home attendance for the Rays. It just hasn't happened.
3: We would like to say hello to Carl Stout, who is watching on Facebook Live. I believe he's a first-time viewer.
4: Hello, Carl.
3: If not, an infrequent viewer, so glad to have him with us. And again, if you call in and tell us you're a first-time caller, not only will we welcome you to the home team, but we have a prize for you as well as a first-time caller. Well, the 2026 schedule is out.
4: Yes, it is.
3: And for the Buccaneers. And I have gone through it, Jason. I don't know if you have yet. But as far as predicting how many wins for the Buccaneers this year.
4: Okay.
3: And before we do that, how many wins do you think are necessary for the Buccaneers to make the playoffs?
4: I would say maybe 10, possibly even 9. Depending how it goes. I'm still not overly impressed with the division there.
3: I think it's going to be better this year, though, than it has been in previous years. So 9 wins may not be enough.
4: Yeah.
3: You might have to, have 10. But, well, let's run through it. We won't do the preseason, but the regular season.
4: Okay.
3: Week 1, the Bucs are at Cincinnati. How do you have that?
4: I'm going to say a loss there.
3: As do I. Matt, how about you?
5: I go the opposite. I say they beat Cincinnati week 1.
3: All right. Week 2, the Cleveland Browns come to town.
4: Win.
3: And I have it as a win.
5: So
3: Matt?
5: Do I.
3: Okay. All right. Week 3, the Minnesota

0: The Vikings are in town.
1: Win.
0: I have it as a win as well.
2: I go the other way. I say they get upset by Minnesota.
0: Okay. All right. Week four, the Green Bay Packers are here. Three consecutive home games.
1: I'm going to say Green Bay will be a loss.
0: Okay. I have a win.
2: And I'm with Jason. I have the Packers winning that game.
0: Okay. All right. And then week five, they travel to Dallas for a Thursday night game.
1: I'm going to say a win.
0: All right, I have that as a loss.
2: And I have that as a win.
0: Okay. Week six, the Pittsburgh Steelers are in town.
1: I'll say a win.
0: I have a loss there.
2: I have a win.
0: Okay, all right. Week seven, they travel to Carolina to take on the Panthers.
1: I'll say a loss.
0: I have a win there.
2: I'm with Paul. I got a win there, too, in Carolina.
0: All right. Week eight, the Atlanta Falcons come to Tampa.
1: Win.
0: I have a win there as well.
2: I have a loss. I have Atlanta. I have them splitting with Atlanta this year. That's going to be the loss.
0: All right. Week nine, they go to Chicago for a Sunday night game.
1: I'll say a loss.
0: I have a loss as well.
2: And I'm going the other way. They beat the Bears in Chicago on Sunday night.
0: I don't think the three of us have agreed on one game yet thus far.
2: Yeah, I think we've agreed on one.
0: Here's one that we will agree on. Week 10,
2: that's a win.
0: They do not play.
2: But they can't, yep. They can't win, but they can't lose either.
0: Yeah, I would agree. So, all right, that's their bye week. Week 11, they're at the Detroit Lions coming out of the bye.
1: I'm going to say a loss.
0: I have a loss as well.
2: And we finally have one where we all agree on. They're losing in Detroit.
0: Okay. Then they, in week 12, come home to host the Carolina Panthers on Monday Night Football.
1: Win.
0: All right, I have a win there as well.
2: And we agree across the board there. I'll take the win over Carolina at home.
0: To me, the next one is the toughest one of the schedule to predict. I am really on the fence on this one, but curious to see what the two of you think. The Los Angeles Chargers and John Harbaugh are in town.
1: Jim Harbaugh.
0: Is it Jim?
1: Yeah. John's now in New York.
0: Okay, Jim. Yep.
1: I'm going to say a loss.
0: I have a win. How about you, Matt?
2: I'm with Paul. I got them pulling a quote-unquote upset. They beat the Chargers.
0: All right. Okay. I think that'll be about an even game at home.
2: Yeah.
0: But then week 14,
2: that's
0: they're
2: gonna be
0: at
2: tough.
0: The Baltimore Ravens.
1: Loss.
0: I have a loss as well.
2: I agree. I have a loss. That's going to be a tough game.
0: All right. Week 15, the New Orleans Saints are here.
1: Win.
0: I have a win as well.
2: So do I.
0: All right. Week 16, they're at the Atlanta Falcons.
1: I'm going to say loss.
0: I agree. I have a loss as well.
2: I said this was going to be the split. They lose at home earlier in the year. They pay them back and win in Atlanta.
0: All right. And then week 17, the Los Angeles Rams are here.
1: I'm going to say a win.
0: I am taking the Bucs as well.
2: And they're going to get tripped up. I'm taking the Rams in that game.
0: All right. And finally, final game of the season is at New Orleans.
1: Say a win.
0: I'm going to say a win because I think they're going to be in a position where they have to win the game in order to have a shot at the playoffs. So I think they'll win that one. How about you, Matt?
2: I'm going to say a win as well. And it's also worth noting the final three games at Atlanta, hosting the Rams, and at the Saints are all flex games. We don't have times yet.
0: Yeah, that's where we have a memo of understanding.
2: Yes.
0: That those three games will be played. We just don't know when.
2: Yeah, but we don't know date or time yet.
0: We do have a memo of understanding for those three.
1: Yeah.
0: As far as total wins, how many?
1: I have them 9-8.
0: All right. I'm a little better. I have them 10-7.
2: And I have them going 11-6.
0: All right. So easy to remember. Jason with 9, me with 10, and Matt with 11. So there is how we see it as far as that goes.
2: I agree, though. I think if the Bucks want to make the playoffs, Paul and I have to be somewhat close to being right with our win totals for them to get in that division.
0: Well, if you're right, they're definitely in.
2: Oh, yeah. Mm-hmm.
0: If I'm right, they're probably in. And if Jason's right, then
2: it's a long
0: they
2: shot.
0: Might be in.
2: Well, they might be in as a wild card. There's no guarantee for the division title. Yeah.
0: Yeah.
2: If I'm right, it's a division title.
0: There you go. Well, I was cleaning out a drawer this week, and you never know what you're going to find when you clean out a drawer, you know, Jason?
1: Yep.
0: And that was true this week. I found, and Matt's going to hold it up to the camera here, a baseball card from 1978 that was done. This was when I had a tryout with the, I don't know if you can read the fine print there, But I had a tryout with the St. Louis Cardinals in St. Petersburg, actually, and lasted the whole month through all of spring training, only to be told that they have a guy named Lou Brock and that he was going to be the third baseman, which is was my position. I was offered a minor league contract to go to Omaha for $300 a week, and I said, no, I think I'm going to go back to school and get my degree in broadcasting and go from there. But while I was in spring training, they did do a baseball card of me, and the stats on it. Matt, go ahead and read the stats, if you would.
2: So the stats on the back of Paul's card say 6 foot one, 235 pounds.
0: I remember those days.
2: Mm-hmm. Bats right, throws right, 21 stolen bases, 34 home runs, 265 batting average.
0: And those numbers are projections of what you did in spring training. So they didn't want to leave it blank since you never had a major league season. But they did that based on projections.
1: Yes.
0: Of, and I had a couple of home runs in spring training. And they figure you do two in 30 days, and that means in...
1: So did it ultimately live up to the expectations that season?
0: Probably not.
1: Probably not, yeah. Still.
0: But it was fun.
1: That, you know what? To have a baseball card, that's something rare. That's unique.
0: I'm proud of that.
1: I'll tell you, that card, the mustache, very classy. Yeah. That's a great look.
2: That's like a
1: Don Mattingly.
2: Yes.
1: I mean, so many others. I mean,
0: I still have the same mustache.
1: The same time.
0: It's
1: just
0: a different color.
2: Well, it looks like it's thinned out a little bit between what we see on camera now and what I see on the card.
0: Well, the darker color shows up more.
1: Right.
0: Yeah.
2: So. But... Because when you showed me the card when you got here before the show, I'm looking at it, and at first I thought, okay, is this Randy Savage? Is this somebody else? And I saw the back, I'm like, oh, wow.
0: Yeah. So anyway, I brought that in to show and tell, basically. I don't think I've ever shown that to you, Jason?
1: No. That was something.
0: And in all these many years.
1: I know I should know who this is, and it took me a moment.
0: Well, I don't blame you, because it was taken in 1978, so that was... What, 48 years ago that was taken. And by the way, speaking of milestones, this October will be the 30-year anniversary of the home team.
1: How about that?
0: At Bingo Bob and I, 30 years ago from the Seminole Indian Casino, which is now the Hard Rock, we started the show together. And I'll never forget the first week we get to the radio station, the doors are locked.
1: Yeah.
0: And we can't get in, and there's no one there.
1: Of course there is. That's how, I mean, there's always something the beginning.
0: Later
1: we're
0: on.
1: We're talking about working out the kinks.
0: Yeah.
1: Well, to get into the building, finding out
0: that's
1: how to do
0: kink.
1: That's a kink. Yeah, that would help.
0: Yeah.
1: I don't know how you're going to do a
0: Later
1: podcast.
0: Later we find out that, indeed, the radio station thought I was starting the following week than I did. So we did not have a memo of understanding.
1: No.
0: only that there was going to be a show, when it was going to happen.
1: Misunderstanding.
0: Yeah. A memo of misunderstanding. But anyway, that's how that came about. Well, let's bring in the rubber cement man to see what he has for us this week. Hello, RCM. You're on the home team.
3: Well, you know, I'm from the area.
0: I didn't understand a word you said.
1: Yeah, we have a memo of misunderstanding. The phone was breaking up a little bit, RCM.
3: And I noticed that there's a lot of open area. So if they plant some corn, maybe it'll work.
0: Did you get that, Jason?
1: About planting the corn. What was about the first part, an open area?
3: Yeah, that area where the college is.
1: The area, okay, the college.
3: There's a lot of
1: HEC,
3: open area.
1: Where they're looking to put the stadium?
3: Yeah, so if they just cover that area with corn, I'm pretty sure that would mean the race would come.
0: There's a lot of concrete there, so I don't know if the corn would grow.
1: Yeah, I mean, and if you're going to build the stadium, you build the stadium on top of the corn.
0: But anyway, I'm glad you speak RCM, Jason, because I couldn't even understand what he was saying in the beginning. So, all right, so plant corn in there instead.
1: Build it. Well, I guess that's kind of like the Field of Dreams. I mean,
3: if you build it, they'll come. Yeah,
1: maybe.
3: That's pretty much it. Yeah.
1: Or build, grow corn. Maybe the corn will come.
0: All right. Well, I have to say, of all the things the rubber cement man has ever said, I was not expecting that.
3: Well, they're going to Tampa. They're not staying in St. Pete.
0: No, that has been made clear.
1: Right.
0: That they are absolutely not going to stay there beyond the 2028 season.
1: Mm-hmm. So that now that's another question though. What happens if it doesn't work here? Would they extend the lease at the Trop?
0: I don't think so. Yeah,
1: you'd have to.
0: Yeah.
3: They're going to tear that down.
1: Well, eventually, yes. It's just a matter of when. Of course, depending on what happens with
0: I think that's why the Rays are so insistent on getting a decision one way or the other, so there would be enough time to get the stadium built.
3: It's a no-brainer. They're going to Tampa.
1: Well, they have to get funding to do that. That's what they're trying to do.
3: Just like I told you that happened to that no-good hockey player and I told you other things that about Tom Brady and I know things, so okay. I'm just telling you that it's you can believe what you want to believe, but it all comes to fruition once I open my mouth. It's like the golden tongue and lips and pass over my teeth and tongue.
1: All right, we're gonna hold you to that. Tampa. We hope that that's the case, but I don't know. If it doesn't happen, then, we're going to ask you what went wrong with the golden tongue there.
3: And then Alessi Baker, he can buy two or three, 100 seats to have just buy 200 season tickets for 500 seats.
1: We just opened up a new store. We got to focus on that before we go crazy spending money on the race.
3: You just put a jar in there, and then people can just grab a ticket as they come and go, and to help out with the attendance there, Tax write-off.
1: Well, the thing is, again, the Rays, they haven't been able to draw yet, and so the debate is going to be, for those who are going to say, why are we going to spend so much money to build the new stadium when it's not guaranteed that people will go to, more people will go to the games? You've got to get a significant increase in attendance. And yes, you also don't want to lose a sports team like the Rays at all. That would never be a good thing. But again, I question whether this is a true baseball market, RCM. If they haven't been able to draw effectively in nearly 30 years of existence, what does that tell you?
3: It tells us that they were in the wrong place.
1: I don't know. It didn't hurt the Lightning when they were over there. The Lightning drew just fine.
3: Well, you'll see. We'll see.
0: All right. Thank you, Rubber Cement Man. Always good to hear from you.
3: Wait a minute. I got to tell you how many games that the Tampa's going to win.
1: Uh-huh.
0: Okay.
3: They'll win eight games.
1: So eight games. It'll be the same record as last year, 8-9.
3: And they won't make it to the playoffs.
0: Well, we appreciate the encouraging words.
1: Thank you. About the Rays.
0: All right. We appreciate that. We have to take a break, and then we'll talk a little soccer when we come back. Ryan Sudol will join us, the public address announcer with the Tampa Bay Rowdies, who I believe are on. Last time I checked, they're undefeated. They have been on a winning streak, so we'll find out more about that from Ryan on the Rowdies.
1: Rowdy Ryan.
0: Yeah, there you go. More of the home team coming up on the Father and Son Windows and Doors home team, the Tan Talk Radio Network, AM 1340 and 1350, FM 106.1, 102.3, and Facebook
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7: 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Here again are Paul Porter and Jason Alessi.
0: Thank you very much, and welcome back to the Home Team, and glad to have you with us as we continue along. Want to say hello to Linda and Mario that are tuned in, and Kirk as well on Facebook Live. Glad to have all of you with us. And let's go to the phone lines and talk a little soccer. Ryan Sudol is joining us. He's the public address announcer for our Tampa Bay Rowdies. And Ryan, welcome to the Home Team.
8: Good morning, Paul and Jason. How are you guys doing?
0: We're doing good. Good to have you on board. And the Rowdies are off to a pretty good start.
8: Yeah, probably our best start since 2021. Obviously, last year going through three different managers, but then the third one, Dominic Cassiano, staying with us this year and building a team kind of around what he had planned has really paid off, being still the only undefeated team in the USL Championship.
0: And they have been doing very well. How have the crowds been there, Ryan? Because soccer seems like it's really coming on strong in the U.S.
8: Yeah, obviously with the World Cup coming in, there's going to be a boosted interest this summer. But, you know, we're usually around the you know, the 5,000 to 6,000 mark, and it's one of the most beautiful venues in American soccer. Getting the view right over the water in Tampa Bay, and usually get a nice breeze out there. We don't have any noon games like baseball would in Florida, so you know you have this just gorgeous breeze and beautiful views. Occasional rainstorm, but it's almost always a great time.
1: That is nice.
0: It really is. And, you know, soccer is becoming so popular. We've got a big game coming up at Raymond James Stadium this summer. Talk about that a little bit, if you would.
8: Well, I know. I think there's a couple. Obviously, I think the English national team is coming to town, as well as Wrexham, who is the team that's owned by Ryan Reynolds and Rob McElhenney, and they have the FX documentary.
1: I know. Right.
8: Yes, and they. I actually had a chance to see them in London before they got promoted for the first time back in 2023, and their meteoric rise obviously has garnered great interest in the U.S. and is a great story, but. Again, it is tough to convince people to want to sit outside in the middle of summer. You know, even the NFL games for the Buccaneers at Raymond James Stadium being as hot as they are, it's, you know, tough to get to a game before November sometimes, but the fans that are passionate about it are definitely going to show up.
0: When you say passion, that's easy to see. I remember the Orlando Lions that play right down the street from where the Magic play at Kia Center, and I was parking in the same garage that many of the fans for the Lions were parking in, and I heard drums beating and chants and singing and all of that, and I thought, what in the world is going on mm-hmm. here? And then I realized that it was all for the soccer. The fans really get into it.
8: They do, and obviously some of the European and South American culture has been brought over and adopted by the American fans with the supporter groups, the painting of the big portraits and paintings called TIFOs that they do, honoring some of the players and the events in the team's history. Rowdy's history with Orlando actually goes back a very long time, and it's not good blood between the Rowdies and Orlando, even though they rarely play anymore. But they've been kind of the Rowdies' white whale, the Rowdies having never had a chance to beat the team that is currently in MLS. There have been a few matchups, and it's always contentious between the fans.
1: Ryan, with the popularity of soccer growing in the United States, do you think there could be a time in the future where soccer actually replaces one of the other big four sports? And of course, I'm talking, you know, football, basketball, baseball, and hockey. Maybe, I mean, you know, football, you know, like the American football. Obviously, soccer is considered, you know, the real football around the world, but that might be a little unrealistic. But in terms of between, you know, baseball, basketball, hockey, do you think soccer might overtake one of those sports in terms of popularity among American fans, or is that not necessarily realistic?
8: If they were going to make a huge step towards one of them, it would be this summer, obviously, with the World Cup. The problem is in Europe and South America, you've got these communities whose entire economies and stuff revolve around the team, and we don't really have that in America. And culturally, I mean, American football has such a stranglehold on the sports market. I mean, the NFL draft gets higher ratings than World Series games and Stanley Cup games. I mean, it's kind of incredible. The stranglehold that the NFL has on the sports community. And there was actually a goalkeeper for the Tampa Bay Rowdies back when they were FC Tampa Bay in 2010 named Josh Lambeau, who realized he was a goalkeeper. He got drafted by FC Dallas, played goalkeeper for the Rowdies, and then figured out he could kick in American football and made millions of dollars with the Jacksonville Jaguars.
0: Hmm. One of the things that has come up that I was surprised about, Ryan, was the price of World Cup tickets. I've seen tickets going for as much as $1 million in Europe to go to a World Cup game. It's hard to fathom that, but yet supply and demand, if people will pay it, someone will sell it.
8: Well, the trend this week has been that because of low sales, the prices have been dramatically going down. Mm. And people are kind of in a holding pattern right now, because even to get into some of the non-big teams that are playing, like obviously even some of the U.S. games, I don't believe are sold out yet. So there's a lot of, like, the get-in prices for some of these games in Miami that, you know, not like Portugal's playing in Miami, but my friend of mine got tickets and paid something like $400 to get in for a game that Saudi Arabia is partaking in.
0: Absolutely. And as far as the games coming here to Raymond James Stadium, what do you project as far as attendance will be for those?
8: You know, there's been a couple of events that I've gotten to work at Raymond James that have typically been in summer months, and they typically haven't sold out. I think the English national team game will probably sell a little bit better than the Wrexham game. It's also tough. There's just so much stuff to do in Florida, and this goes to the, you know, some attendance issues that people say the Rays have and whatnot. It's like you have an opportunity to go to a baseball game, but you can also go to Busch Gardens. You can go to the beach.
1: Yeah.
8: There's a lot of other things you can do. I think the attendance will be good, probably won't sell out. But once the interest in the World Cup comes and, come July, I fully expect a spike in attendance at both Orlando City and for the Rowdies as well.
0: What is the difference in the two leagues between the MLS and the league that the Rowdies play in? Is it a big drop off, or is it like Major League versus AAA, or how would you describe that?
8: In the other pyramids in the world, there's a top division, and then there's promotion and relegation between the two. MLS is kind of a different beast, where it's the single entity franchise model, where kind of everybody in MLS is all related, and there are competitions in which teams in the USL Championship where the Rowdies play do get an opportunity to take on the MLS teams, and oftentimes they have beat them, and they all often play in the preseason. The Rowdies played the team from Montreal and Philadelphia Union this preseason, so there is some cross-pollination. There is a little bit of tension between the two leagues, because obviously to get a team in MLS, I think like the franchise fee is something upwards of $500 million to get an MLS franchise, whereas in the USL Championship and USL League One, which will eventually have promotion and relegation, I believe either starting in 2027 or 2028, it's significantly less than the $10 to $20 million range, I believe, to get into the USL Championship, and significantly less to get into USL League One as well. And those teams are popping up all over the state of Florida. Sarasota, where I currently am, they have a team in USL League One, and they have cups that kind of bounce between the USL Championship and League One. So there's a little bit of tension. The quality of play, I think, and the fan experience is on par in both leagues, but again, when you have $500 million, you can do a lot more stuff than you can do with someone that only has, say, $20 million.
0: We're talking with Ryan Sudol, the public address announcer for the Tampa Bay Rowdies. And Ryan, if we look into the future, I don't know if I'll be around, but you and Jason probably will. 20 years from now, 25 years from now, with all of the young boys and girls that are playing soccer now, I can not see anything but just more and more popularity for the sport as it continues to grow, because these kids are playing it more than they're playing baseball and other sports.
8: Yeah, it is good, but there is that high school age where, kids can realize, that they can become a field goal kicker or a punter and, make significantly more money than you can in American soccer. And it's the culture, as far as, I think the closest thing we have to European and South American soccer fandom in America would be college football, where you have the 100 years of history and, people grow up, your dad went to Illinois, or your dad went to Florida, Florida State, Miami, that culture is passed down. It is starting to grow, but I still think, like you said, it might be 15 or 20 years away from seeing a real kind of resurgence in pure soccer passion.
0: All right. Well, Ryan, if people want to check out the Tampa Bay Rowdies, what does the upcoming schedule look like for home games?
8: Well, today we've got a cup game against Miami FC. There is a second team in Miami that plays in the USL Championship. I believe that game will be on Tampa Bay 44 tonight.
0: Okay.
8: Or if you have ESPN Plus, you can check it out there. And then we will be back home next week. The Rowdies are taking on Phoenix Rising from the West Coast. That's who they were supposed to face in the 2021 2020 championship. We were actually co-champions with Phoenix Rising, as players had tested positive back when we were in the COVID era. So we shared a championship in 2020 with Phoenix, and always a good team and one of the better teams in the Western Conference.
0: All right, very good. Well, we appreciate it, Ryan. Thank you so much, and we'll be talking with you in the future about soccer as the season progresses for the Rowdies.
8: Thank you, Paul. See you in a couple weeks at the Lightning postseason party.
0: Absolutely. Look forward to that. All right. Thank you so much. And again, we want to say hello to all of our new first-time listeners, John and Margaret and Yulin, all watching on Facebook Live. Glad to have you with us. And as far as our top-of-the-hour trivia question goes, the question that we have for you this week on the top-of-the-hour trivia, well, we're running out of time, but here it is real quick.
1: Yeah.
0: What company is the principal sponsor for the Rays television broadcast? 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Hour number two coming up.
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12: I'm Michael Wallace. An Iraqi national charged with plotting attacks on Jewish institutions in the U.S. smiled during his first court appearance in New York. NYPD Commissioner Jessica Tisch.
13: Plain and simple, he was targeting the heart of our Jewish community.
12: She wouldn't say which synagogue Mohammed Bakr Saad Dawood al-Saadi planned to attack. Defense attorney Andrew Dalak.
14: He's essentially being subjected to a political prosecution. He's a prisoner of war.
12: CBS's Anna Schechter.
15: The motive, according to prosecutors, is retaliation for the war with Iran and those strikes that killed the leadership of the Iranian regime.
12: Al-Saadi is also accused of planning and executing terror attacks in Europe and Canada. Huge wind-driven wildfires are threatening more homes and businesses across the Texas panhandle. Five fires have grown to nine.
16: How fast was this fire moving toward you?
17: Fast. Fast. These things move at lightning speed.
12: CBS's Jason Allen.
18: Here in Canyon, lightning sparked a fire that exploded to more than 17,000 acres, leaving homes in ashes and burned vehicles beyond recognition.
17: It blew up into something you couldn't believe.
18: Craig Lotus was among the evacuees who helped his family and elderly neighbors escape to safety.
12: There have also been large grass fires in Oklahoma and New Mexico. A Long Island railroad strike has left thousands of commuters without a ride this morning. The nation's busiest commuter railroad and its unions agreed on pay raises over 3 years, but not a fourth. Kevin Sexton is the vice president of the Brotherhood of Locomotive Engineers and Trainmen.
19: Wages in the fourth year. We were willing to move down a little bit, but there's a far distance.
12: Jano Lieber chairs the MTA, which runs the LIRR.
20: We cannot and will not do a deal that shifts huge costs to our riders by forcing fare hikes.
12: Some 270,000 people ride the LIRR each day. This is the railroad's first work stoppage since 1994. Thousands of people are expected to march from Selma to Montgomery, Alabama today in support of voting rights. They're upset with the redistricting efforts in several states, which they say are dismantling congressional districts that expanded minority representation. North Carolina's bear population is booming. CBS's Mark Strassman is in Asheville.
21: Asheville, North Carolina is a southern Appalachia hotbed of bear habitats.
22: No, no!
21: And bear run-ins.
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23: People in this area can see up to 10 bears a day walk through their yard.
21: Ashley Hobbs, a state bear biologist, told us 20,000 black bears live in North Carolina.
12: Hobbs says some people are intentionally feeding bears, contributing to the increase in the bear population. State wildlife officials are advising people to make sure they secure their garbage and give the bears space. This is CBS News.
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0: Thank you very much, and welcome to hour number two of the Home Team. And I can tell you for the first time today, the phone lines are wide open, so it's a good chance for you to get through at 727-441-3000, 727-441-3000. 441-3000. John in Clearwater answered the trivia question correctly, and you didn't know the answer,
1: no.
0: Jason, and Matt didn't know the answer either, and that's not good news for the company because they put their logo right up in the top right corner of the screen for the entire game.
1: Well, I don't watch the Rays game,
0: right. But I mean,
1: I don't get the. The channel.
0: Right. You do the streaming thing.
1: That's right.
0: So, but anyway, John was correct. It is Union Home Mortgage.
1: Okay.
0: That is the title sponsor. And they actually, our ownership of the Rays are affiliated with Union Home Mortgage. So maybe that's where the Rays portion of the memo of understanding will come from as far as that is concerned. I want to say hello to Beth and Janet watching on Facebook Live. So glad to have so many new people watching on Facebook Live. And again, if you'd like to join us on the phone lines, we'd love to hear from you. 727-441-3000. Always good to get first-time callers to the program as well. Interesting comments with Ryan about soccer,
1: yes.
0: Jason, about he doesn't really think it's ever going to make it to the Big Four.
1: It might not. It's not the same. And again, the other sports have many years, of tradition, of family tradition, people following them in this country. It's hard to make that up. I guess if I were to have to say, would it catch anyone in particular? My guess would be baseball.
0: Mine
1: just
0: too.
1: Because baseball. the nature that it's in decline in popularity in term because maybe because it's a slower moving sport and a lot of the younger generation I think goes for soccer
0: right.
1: nowadays over baseball.
0: And I was going to mention too that baseball fans are dying off, literally. I mean, a lot of people that go to baseball games, if you go to like a Wednesday afternoon Rays game, probably the average age is at least 55,
1: yeah.
0: if not older. And those people are, you know, coming to the end of their lives.
1: You know, things change. You know, sadly, I think about how, you know, I once followed boxing, you know, so frequently. I was a huge boxing fan. You can't watch boxing anywhere anymore. I mean, boxing has died because it doesn't have any exposure. Mm-hmm. You know, I don't really know that many of the fighters these days. You know, that's an example of a sport that at one time, you know, along with baseball and boxing were the two most popular mm-hmm. sports in the United States. But things change.
0: Yeah. Yeah,
1: that's all you can say.
0: And, you know, who knows what the situation will be 20, 30 years from now with all the young boys and girls that are playing soccer. And let's face it, it's a lot cheaper to provide a soccer ball and a goal than it is to all the hockey equipment
1: right.
0: that you have to have. Even baseball equipment gets expensive with gloves and bats and balls. It's easy to give a kid a soccer ball and go out and play, you know. And so it's economical.
1: And as popular as the NFL is right now, you don't know. I mean, people might get oversaturated with football. That might lose interest. You know, I used to love college football. I don't love college football anymore. I still follow it. The changes that have taken place in college football have really turned me off.
0: Mm-hmm.
1: And I watch it. I do not watch it with a passion anymore. Mm-hmm. I just don't. So things change.
0: And baseball, to their credit, they did some things to speed the games up. Most games are under 3 hours now, and you don't have the four and a half hour games. So that has helped. But again, it's always going to be baseball.
1: It's a slower moving sport.
0: There's going to be time in between the pitches, time in between the innings and all of that.
1: And I grew up as a kid, played baseball. I enjoyed play. I also played some soccer. I did not like soccer as a kid. I didn't get it. I just didn't. That just did not appeal to playing it.
0: Mm-hmm.
1: Baseball, I really enjoyed playing. But I never really enjoyed watching baseball. It just, for that reason, I thought it was boring.
0: Well,
1: it didn't appeal to me like the other sports.
0: As we speak, there are millions of kids playing soccer right now on Saturday morning all over the country.
1: That's right.
0: So it's can do nothing but grow, I think. Let's go back to the phone lines. Anthony is with us next. Hello, Anthony. Welcome back to the home team.
7: Hey, good morning, guys.
1: Good morning.
7: First of all, you got to remember that Tampa was pretty much a dead zone for professional sports. The only thing you had for entertainment were championship wrestling, NWA, and High Life Fronton. That was it.
1: You had the University of Tampa had a good football team back in the day. University of Tampa, of course, they went away when the Bucks came in. But prior to the Bucks, it was probably mostly wrestling.
0: And the Rowdies were there too, though, weren't they?
7: Well, that's just it.
1: I don't know about before the Bucks. Maybe afterwards.
7: They preceded the Bucks.
1: Okay.
7: Shame on you, Jason. You're a homegrown guy. But they preceded the Bucks, and they filled
0: kicking the grass.
7: They filled that stadium. The Rowdies, and whenever the Cosmos would come in, that place would be people would be fighting for tickets to get in. Whenever the four Lauderdale Strikers would come in, there would always be a guaranteed fight in the bleachers, which made everything entertaining, both on the field and off and in the stands. But the Rowdies opened up professional sports here in Tampa, and then the Buccaneers came in later. But as far as you mentioned, soccer outdrawing some of the major sports. Football, baseball, and hockey. I would say baseball for sure. The only places around the country that might contest that are Boston, New York, Philadelphia. I would not mention Los Angeles because baseball is pretty much dormant there. But I think they wouldn't be able to overcome hockey. I think hockey is a cult following,
0: yeah,
7: and it's guaranteed to continue. Now, that in question is if the Lightning forbid it having to have a continuing slumper a season, those that came on board after 2010 with their fan clubs, they would probably be dwindling down. So I
0: think it will dwindle down, but I think there's a lot of people that just fell in love with the sport.
1: Yeah, it's an exciting sport. And I mean, to be fair, the Lightning, it's not like they've been bad. They've been good. They've been in the playoffs. They've been exiting in the first round. I mean, sometimes, you know, the fans get spoiled when you win so many Stanley Cups and are in the Stanley Cup Finals, but the Lightning has still been a very good team.
0: I have been reading on Facebook comments that Lightning fans made about their fourth consecutive first-round departure in the playoffs. And almost to a man or woman, they are saying, can't wait to get back in September. Can't wait to see them next year.
1: Yeah.
0: Or we're so encouraged. We they're not getting down on the fact
1: that's good.
0: They've had four consecutive first-round exits.
1: Yeah, hockey is an exciting sport. I think and hockey is particularly, I think, more exciting being there, watching it in person. You know, it's a great experience for the fan.
0: Mm-hmm.
1: That's
0: what I'm saying. They fell in love with the game.
1: Right.
0: Not necessarily the
1: again,
0: team.
1: Going back to baseball, baseball's the type of sport you go to in person. It's nice. It's relaxing. It's, you know, you pay attention to the game a little bit.
0: You can read a book if you want.
1: Read a book, yeah. you talk to other people. It doesn't hold your attention all the way throughout. It's not that type of sport.
0: It's amazing how many people are on their phones at baseball games.
1: Well, that's something that happens in all sporting events. That just drives. I mean, listen, it's your life. It's their life. If they want to be on the phone, that's their choice. That drives me up the wall.
0: Mm-hmm.
1: Why are you even there if you're just going to be on your phone the whole time?
0: And they paid $500 for a front row ticket, and they're on their phone.
1: I guess it's chump change for them.
7: That's a positive that you mentioned that, Paul, because my contention was after 2009, that final game, I believe it was against Ottawa, it just seemed like the attendance was every other team was filling up our seats, and one of the main guys, a voice from the Lightning, made a comment: "Where are all our fans?" That stunned me because I thought, "Well, what is this upcoming season going to look like?" Only the old diehards are still sticking around. I mean, when Matt Salmon had the last call at the arena after the games, you only saw people from maybe 40, late 40s on up, attending the interview segments. Everybody else is kind of going on their way. To me, it seems like they were just going there for the young people were going there just for the sake of the game.
0: Well, yeah, and I think that's true.
1: Yeah, and what's interesting about that, Anthony, that was after they had won the Stanley Cup. And they won it in 2004. What it shows you, though, is how quickly things can change.
0: Mm-hmm.
1: If, you know, God forbid, if you have, you know, ownership that's not very good, if, you know, the team starts being neglected, if the team becomes bad, and then fans, they take the same interest. I know that even with tradition in a lot of places, that tradition may not last if things go south.
7: Quick point, you hit it on the head, the ownership. Now, in 2009, 2010, when Mr. Vinnick took control of the team and he started dressing up the area, I perceived that a lot of fans took notice of that, whereas were they dormant throughout the early 90s until 2009 that they didn't realize we have a hockey team here. All of a sudden they came on the bandwagon, and that's been the situation now. I'm hoping that positive feedback you've been hearing, Paul, is consistent, because I just feel like those who jumped on the bandwagon, I would say maybe 50% are in it because it's something, a trend that's popular, mm-hmm. and not just for the sake of, well, drop off the map. So there's a 50% that are still holding strong. So I'm hoping that's the case, and we'll know by next season how things turn around. But I'm optimistic about next season. I really am, because the young players that have come on board. Hopefully they sign these kids to a good contract, and we can have some good results for the future for the Lightning.
0: Well, we have a good memo of understanding as far as Lightning goes.
7: Sure. Yeah.
0: Anthony, thank you. We appreciate you joining
7: you
0: us today.
7: Take care.
0: Right. Very good. And, you know, I'm not saying that all of the people that go to Lightning games could name half the players on the team. I think there's a lot of people that go and they say, oh, we just love going to the games.
1: Yes.
0: I couldn't tell you who's on the third and fourth line or anything like that.
1: People, they want to go. They want to be entertained. I mean, that's mm-hmm. like anything else. You go to events, you do activities because you enjoy them. They entertain you. And that's what I think hockey is. It's very entertaining. And, you know, different people have different ideas of what good entertainment is. But hockey, I think, you know, most people find it exciting. It is. It's fast-paced. It's there's hard hitting. There's a lot of action. It's mm-hmm. nonstop action, really, from beginning to end.
0: Yeah.
1: I think people tend to like that.
0: And I think there are more women, greater percentage of women at hockey games than there are for baseball, football, or basketball.
1: Uh-huh.
0: I think
1: could be.
0: Women just love hockey. And part of it is, you know, the guys are pretty good looking and they're in their tough guys. And, you
1: right.
0: know, I think a lot of that appeals to the female
1: sure.
0: audience.
1: Sure. It's a, you know, and hockey, you know, it's kind of a rough sport. It's almost like a combat
0: yeah.
1: sport in a way. There's
0: yeah.
1: a lot of hard, a lot of fighting. You know, a lot of guys get into it. That part is entertaining as well.
0: Yeah.
1: A lot of
0: yeah.
1: people like that, the bad blood between the teams.
0: We need to hit a break, and we hopefully will be talking with Kevin Hickenbotham. He'll be calling in shortly from the talk a little more soccer and the youth soccer with him as far as the Cambridge Christian School head coach. More of the home team coming up. Join us on the phone line, 727-441-3000. 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
13: 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What used to be the Palm Pavilion with its 100-year tradition is now Krabby's Beachside Pavilion, and it's better than ever. If you've not checked out the new Krabby's Beachside Pavilion yet, it's one of the best spots on Clearwater Beach. It's right on the sand, and that laid-back Florida vibe is better than ever. Grab a grouper sandwich, enjoy a cold drink, and take in the sunset over the Gulf. Whether you're coming from the beach, hotel, or just getting out for a while,

0: Jason Alessi.
1: Thank you very much. Welcome back to the home team. And we're going to talk a little bit more soccer, but I want to talk about it from the youth perspective because, Jason, we talked about how young people are playing soccer now, maybe even more so than baseball and other sports. And Kevin Hickenbotham is the soccer coach for the Cambridge Christian School, and he's joining us on the phone lines. Kevin, welcome to the home team.
2: Well, thank you, Paul. Appreciate you having me on.
1: Well, it's good to talk with you. Are you the boys or girls coach or both?
2: I'm the varsity boys coach.
1: Okay.
2: And then I help Mark oversee our entire program.
1: Okay, very good. Well, we had Ryan Sudall from the Tampa Bay Rowdies on. He's the PA announcer out there. And we talked a little bit about the popularity of soccer. And one of the things that I have noticed, and I'm sure you can confirm, Kevin, is the youth today, probably starting, at age 5 or so, are out there, particularly on a Saturday morning like today. Youth soccer is just exploding all over the place.
2: It is extremely popular. It doesn't take a lot of equipment, and there are a lot of places that you can plug into and start playing nowadays. So, popularity is really growing.
1: The kids that play on your team, do you find that they are really into, like, the Rowdies and the World Cup and the MLS? Are they following the professional ranks, or is it just playing themselves?
2: I think you have a little bit of both. Most of the kids are watching at some level, whether they're, like, for instance, this morning, the FA Cup final is on. And so you've got, I'm sure, kids that are sitting home watching ESPN this morning and paying attention to Chelsea and Man City as they're playing the FA Cup final, or they're following a Premier League or the La Liga or the Bundesliga. That, some follow MLS as well. But yes, they're very into the professional game. Several of them come over to the Rowdies and they'll watch the Rowdies too. There are kids that, good enough kids that are aspiring to play at the professional level that are playing with the Rowdies reserve team even. So
1: we've talked about this, and I want to get your thought on it, Kevin. Do you see soccer eventually replacing baseball or hockey or basketball as one of the top four sports in the U.S.?
2: I don't know. Each of them, each of the big four, have a huge following, I guess, is the right way to say it. And I think it is something that, is possible. How soon does that happen? I'm not sure. You really got a rise in popularity, and I'd be interested to see how the population continues, or the popularity of it continues to grow after the World Cup this summer.
3: Yeah, that's a good point. The World Cup is always a boost. I would tend to think if you got an American soccer player who became a superstar, mm-hmm. Really, because so many of them are from other countries.
1: To emulate that person.
3: Absolutely. But if you got one, and of course, assuming that player played in the MLS, so that he didn't go to play in the Premier Leagues or one of the other leagues overseas. I think something like that, because this star players tend to make sports in general, that particular sport, more famous and more popular. So that we could see if that potentially happens.
1: Kevin, do you think the Glazers owning Manchester United, does that do anything here in the Tampa Bay area as far as increasing the interest in soccer?
2: I'm not sure that it does. They just, I think it's wonderful that they own the club, But I'm not sure

0: what impact it really has here in the Bay Area.
1: Mm-hmm. As far as your team goes, Kevin, talk a little bit about your team at Cambridge Christian and then the girls' team as well.
0: Sure. Our boys' team has had several successful years in a row where we've had a really good group of core players that have carried us to some success. I believe that out of the last 5 years, we've appeared in 4 district championship games on the boys' side, and not the current school year, but last school year, my team was able to advance to the region final. So we made the final 8 in state and had a very successful season. The region final that we lost was to the eventual state champion, who won that year and turned around and won it again this year. So they're a very good team. On the girls' side, the girls have appeared, I think, in the district championship game, I want to say 4 straight years now.
1: Mm-hmm.
0: Even with a bit of a rebuild over the last year or so for them, they have continued to excel. So I think they're in an upswing right now where they'll continue to develop. We've got some younger girls that'll be coming up from the middle school to join that group, and I see them kind of pushing forward this next year.
1: Outstanding. Do you have any multi-sport athletes that play soccer and another sport?
0: We have several. We just had our annual spring awards last Monday, and in that award ceremony, we recognized 3 sport athletes specifically, and we had, I believe, about a dozen of those that played a sport in the fall, and these are all varsity sports. They played a varsity sport in the fall, a varsity sport in the winter, and a varsity sport in the spring. So we had several of those kids.
1: Well, it's good that the seasons don't conflict and they're able to play in 3 different teams if they choose to.
2: Sure.
1: That's very encouraging. Well,
0: it is.
1: Kevin, we appreciate you joining us and talking some soccer today. If you would, leave your phone number with Matt before we let you go.
0: Okay.
1: So that we can get you on in future shows as we progress along. Are you excited about the World Cup games and what's coming to Raymond James Stadium?
0: Yeah, I'm excited to watch the World Cup. I do wish ticket prices were a little bit more affordable, but
1: yeah.
0: that's definitely out of our control. But I am excited to see the tournament kick off here in a few weeks and to be able to watch as many games as possible as the tournament progresses.
1: Very good. Well, we appreciate it, Kevin. Thank you so much, and we'll be talking to you in the future.
0: All right, that sounds good. Paul, thank you for having me.
1: All right, Kevin Higginbotham, the boys' soccer coach at Cambridge Christian School. And I think that's really neat, Jason, how they can play 3 sports. It's not a one or the other where they have to choose.
2: No, not at all. Hey, the more the better. You get more experience, and who knows, it could be an opportunity at any one of those sports for the students going forward.
1: Yeah, well, I remember their kicker that on the football team, the Grammatica.
2: Sure.
1: The kids that have gone through Cambridge Christian, just a tremendous. And that's another case where they may realize that there's a lot more money in football
2: right.
1: than there is in soccer. But
2: that's right.
1: But it's good that they at least get to
2: play. Try and get the experience at all of them. And
1: yeah.
2: They can make a choice.
1: We're going to hit a break, and then we will be back with more. Join us on the phone lines. They're open for you now, 727-441-3000. Glad to see so many new faces on Facebook
2: yep,
1: Live.
2: Absolutely.
1: Mario said something on Facebook Live that's very near and dear to my heart. The fact that the Lightning and the Magic – went out within hours of each other. Mm-hmm. I think on that terrible Sunday, the Magic went out at about 4 o'clock, and the Lightning were out at about 10 o'clock.
2: Yeah,
1: so
2: too bad. Disappointing.
1: It was a rough day that day. That's for sure. More of the father and son windows and doors home team coming your way next here on the Tan Talk Radio Network, AM 1340 and 1350, FM 106.1, 102.3, and Facebook
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4: My favorite restaurant in all of Tampa Bay is J. Alexander's at the corner of Dale Mabry and Cypress, just south of I-275 in Tampa. The prime rib is to die for. Steaks are just as mouthwatering, and that's not all. Seafood like salmon, ahi tuna, shrimp, or crab cakes. Don't forget the salads and appetizers like my favorite French onion soup, and top it all off with a homemade dessert. J. Alexander's in Tampa at Dale Mabry and Cypress, just south of 275. Open 7 days, 11 a.m. to 10 p.m. Reservation suggested but not necessary.
7: Now let's get back to the home team with the arena voice of the Tampa Bay Lightning and press box voice of the Tampa Bay Buccaneers, Paul Porter.
1: Thank you very much. Welcome back to the home team. And again, if you want to join us on the phone lines, 727-441-3000. Matt has confirmed that there are available lines, so you can get through very easily at 727-441-3000. Also, an interesting question, good question from Mario. Wanted to know if individuals can donate to Reach Out, Speak Out. And absolutely you can, Mario. If you go to our website, reachoutspeakout.org, you can get all the information there. And there's a post office box where you can send a donation in if you would like to help out. I can't say enough about J. Alexander's, one of the restaurants that we promote here on the show. They have done a tremendous amount in helping victims of domestic violence, providing gift certificates for our auction, and even providing some meals. So
2: good,
1: we really
2: great.
1: Appreciate
2: Wonderful.
1: That. Absolutely. Speaking of food, let's talk about Alessi Bakery,
2: okay.
1: because
2: yes.
1: That is the place to go for some great food. No matter what you want, it's not just a bakery anymore by any means.
2: Well,
1: just so much more.
2: Yeah, and of course, we're at our new location now at 3003 West Cypress Street. It's just down the street from our old location, which was at 2909 West Cypress. But our new location, it's much bigger. Still have the great items, you know, the usual cakes, cupcakes, cookies, guava turnover pastries, eclairs, cannolis, cake pops, you name it there. But, you know, we've got an expanded deli. We have different types of gourmet burgers. We even have a gyro, a Greek gyro.
1: I got to try that smash burger. I haven't had that
2: Well,
1: yet.
2: You know, the smash burgers is the regular typical beef patties. They all have two beef patties on them now. There's one called the Works Burger, which actually includes, like, the burgers, a bacon, a fried egg, grilled onions. It has a bacon and blue burger with, you know, bacon and blue cheese. But we also have like a new some of our entrees, a meatball and Italian sausage ragu. Usually comes over pasta.
1: Ooh, I love that Italian
2: sausage. Ropa vieja, you know, the shredded seasoned beef. We have a shrimp and crab enchilada. We have a new rotisserie chicken and pizza section, where you get the whole chicken. You get like you know, a quarter or half a chicken and side items. You have a different gourmet pizzas, you know, even some of the red sauce or white sauce pizzas that you can order, again, by the slice or by the whole pie. And our coffee station, and aside from just, you know, different coffee drinks, lattes, cafe con leche, and even regular brewed coffee, they also offers smoothies and different milkshakes as well. So there's just, and we still have a great big grab-and-go area with coolers with the different types of season, you know, like salamis and charcuterie items, you know, and also pastries as well. You know, cupcakes already packed up, or different cake slices like lemon bundt cake, bread pudding, our custard flans and rice puddings, all there in the grab-and-go section too. It's just, there's a little bit for everyone. It's a place where you could come and really spend hours in a day,
1: yeah,
2: you know, trying different things at different stations.
1: And some of the areas stay open a little bit later, correct?
2: That's right.
1: Like if you want to get a pizza in the evening.
2: The pizza section, so, and some of the times are changing. The bakery hours have actually increased. I know the place we open at 6:30 a.m. The deli, bakery, and coffee station all opens at 6:30 a.m.
1: Okay.
2: The rotisserie chicken and pizza section opens at 11 a.m. And then the pizza station and also now the bakery station stay open till 8:30.
1: Okay.
2: And then the deli and the coffee stations are open until 6:30.
1: Okay.
2: So all there's right. still there's a lot, and the grab and go area. You know, people can always get those grab and go items and check out at any station up until 8:30 as well.
1: So you've kind of made it like for the people that want that morning cup of coffee,
2: yes.
1: that you can get that early.
2: Yep.
1: People that want a pizza for dinner, they can get that a
2: Absolutely.
1: Little bit later.
2: And we have
1: same
2: the deli.
1: Thing with the deli.
2: Well, basically, we have a breakfast menu offering a variety of different breakfast sandwiches or you know bagels or Cuban toast. That the breakfast goes until 10:30 a.m. It's open from 6:30 a.m. till 10:30, and then we switch over to the lunch menu at 10:30 a.m.
1: Okay,
2: over in the deli. But again, we're located now. It's 3003 West Cypress Street, and we're open every day. You know, now I know Sundays I believe we open a little like at 7:30 a.m.
1: Okay,
2: in the morning. But the other days it's 6:30 a.m. And again, some of the stations you know stay open till 8:30.
1: And at some, unlike some of the other places, I think we have a memo of understanding that at Alessi Bakery, you get the whole enchilada.
2: That's right.
1: Not a partial, but you get the whole enchilada.
2: Everything, yeah.
1: All right.
2: And that's another thing, that shrimp and crab enchilada, outstanding.
1: All right, very good. I'm glad we have the memo of understanding on that.
2: We do.
1: That's for sure. we need to hit a break, our final break, and then we will come back and get more of your thoughts and more things to talk about here as we wrap up the home team on the Father and Son Windows and Doors home team on the Tan Talk Radio Network, AM 1340 and 1350, FM 106.1, 102.3, and Facebook
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7: Time for more of the home team. Here again are Paul Porter and Jason Alessi.
1: Thank you very much. Welcome to our final segment of the home team. Still time for a phone call, though, if you want to get that in, 727-441-3000. Jason, you and I were having a good conversation off the air, and I figure we should just continue it on the air. First off, if this doesn't work at Hillsborough Community College, I think it's goodbye Rays for Tampa Bay and hello Rays for Orlando.
2: I think
1: now that John Morgan has stepped up and said, I'll put $1.5 billion with a B, dollars in, that's enough to build the stadium,
2: I think, or virtually
1: build the stadium.
2: Yeah.
1: It's a foregone conclusion. The Rays now have an option.
2: You have to believe that the new ownership, if they figure it, well, if it's not going to work when they're willing to put in, you know, half the amount, maybe more than half the amount, it's never going to work. And, you know, and I don't think that they would be interested in exploring St. Petersburg.
1: No,
2: trying to build that area, because I think if they were, they wouldn't be making such an effort to have it in Tampa.
1: Right.
2: And Orlando's that option. And then, you know, I didn't realize that John Morgan had put that up, but now with that up there.
1: And he has been in contact with them ever since they bought the team.
2: Okay,
1: he's known them before
2: I know that Orlando was making a lot of noise about being interested. You didn't know how serious. But when someone is willing to put up the money, that's serious.
1: Mm-hmm.
2: And so I think that is a real possibility. And, you know, again, I certainly want the team to stay. But I understand if it doesn't happen, you know, because, again, I don't think Tampa Bay is a baseball market, and I don't know for sure that Orlando is either.
1: No,
2: but you know, I guess they'd be willing if they're adamant that they want to keep the team, or Major League Baseball wants to keep another team in the state of Florida, then they've got the leverage there.
1: I can tell you that the Magic have been mediocre. They've had some good years, but they've never won a championship. But they sell out virtually every game or close to it.
2: And the
1: Lions, the hot soccer team.
2: Sure, you know, the Magic are the main one sports franchise in Orlando. Yeah, they don't have a football team. Mm-hmm. I mean, there's, you know, people can go to, you know, back and forth to Tampa for the Bucks, but in Orlando specifically, the Magic are their team and have been there for years. So yeah, they have avid support. And again, it's basketball as opposed to baseball. Basketball is still a very popular sport. It's a fast-moving sport. I think it's a sport that when you go to in person, you get excited. It's just not the same when baseball, the younger generation, isn't going for baseball as much anymore.
1: And 41 dates as opposed to 81.
2: Much more games. It's a different scenario. It's just different. So how would that work? I think time will tell. But I certainly think that I would agree with you that this stadium proposal and this plan is it for the Rays staying in Tampa. We've tried so many different things.
1: They're not going to go back to Tropicana Field. They're not going to extend the lease beyond there.
2: No. So I think that's a very good point.
1: And my point, too, as far as Orlando goes, first, you know, you had mentioned you don't want to lose the team. You don't want them to leave Tampa Bay. But I would much rather they move to Orlando than to Nashville
2: of
1: or
2: course.
1: Charlotte or Portland.
2: I mean,
1: if I want to hop in the car, drive over there and see
2: not?
1: A game, I could.
2: You did that for the Magic for how many years?
1: Yeah.
2: You live in Tampa and then drive the
1: 36.
2: So there you go. Yeah, and no, I mean, I think that would be very, very doable. It's close enough. Obviously, me and my mom go to Orlando all the time to our the different Disney
1: and
2: Orlando
1: you would keep your coaches. Fans that are in Lakeland and Winter Haven and Plant City and, you know, all along that I-4 corridor, you would keep them and you would pick up the Daytona people and the people from the East Coast, the Palm Coast and Merritt Island and all of that. But I really think the difference between Orlando and Tampa Bay is that here in Tampa Bay, we have Busch Gardens and we have the beaches. But in Orlando, you've got Universal, you've got Disney, you've got SeaWorld, and literally millions of people each year are coming to those theme parks.
2: Yeah.
1: And how many of them are actually from Florida? I would venture to say 75% of the attendants at Disney, Universal, are from outside of the state of Florida, or maybe even outside the U.S.
2: And you could package deals where people could go to the games, although I'm sure that you would want to get a fan base that consists not of just, you know, people traveling in and out from different different places.
1: Well, Vegas has done it.
2: Yeah, well, and that's the other thing. Las Vegas is very interesting because I even remember talking to my mom, and she said, you know, Vegas is the type of place you figure the people who live there are probably retirees or they're the people that work at the casinos.
1: Right.
2: And the people that work at the casinos probably don't make that much money, not enough to you know, go to so many games. But obviously, they have found a way to support, you know, the Golden Knights, the hockey team, now the Raiders, and the Athletics are looking to move there.
1: Mm-hmm.
2: I mean, Las Vegas is about to have three major professional sports teams, and that's very interesting. You wouldn't have necessarily thought that that could be possible.
1: And there is a ton of money in the casinos, literally, that the casinos can buy so many season tickets for those teams, and then they give the employees the tickets.
2: That's another good point.
1: That's how people that don't make a whole lot of money, they can say, well, we're going to give you a couple of tickets for the Golden Knights or the Raiders. And I think that's the way that they can do that.
2: Yeah.
1: So
2: it's just interesting. And I certainly hope that the things work out and the Rays will stay here. But you know, some markets are a two-sport market. There are some markets that are just a one-sport team, you know, market. Others have three teams. Some have four. Mm-hmm. And some that have four are able to support all four. Tampa has supported the Bucks. They almost had a sneeze, but
1: okay. See,
2: but they've supported the Bucks. They've supported the Lightning. Mm-hmm. Okay, they've never supported the Rays. So that leads you to think that maybe Tampa Bay is a two-sport market. Maybe that's just what they are.
1: Some point on Facebook Live asks, will there be more corporate support for the Rays in Tampa than there was in St. Petersburg? Which is, I think, a very good question and a very meaningful question because you need that corporate support no matter where you're playing.
2: Sure you do. Again, how much money is there to go around if so many people and corporations already support the Bucks and the Lightning? How many others will use that for baseball?
1: Well, there are more corporations in Tampa than there are in St. Petersburg.
2: Yep.
1: And my guess would be that many of the corporations that support the Bucks and the Lightning would support the Rays if they end up playing in Tampa.
2: So. And I think if the stadium were to happen, certainly initially a lot of people would go. It's something new. It's the thing to do. How long would that last, though?
1: Mm-hmm.
2: How quickly might that wear off?
1: Well, that's why I think it's so important that they're building much more than just the stadium, that they're building restaurants and clubs and places to things to do.
2: Right.
1: That it's very similar to Atlanta, where you can go to a game, but there's plenty of places before and after the game to go.
2: Yeah, again, you're talking about 81 home games, 81, as opposed to 41 in hockey or, you know, the 8 to 9 in football. That's just a lot of games.
1: Right.
2: How many people, and people might show up during the weekends, but like during the games through the week.
1: That's where you need that corporate support,
2: right,
1: where they can give tickets to their employees for a Tuesday night game or a Wednesday night game that people wouldn't necessarily go to.
2: You just don't want to happen what happened in Miami with the Marlins. You build a new stadium and no one goes.
1: Yeah.
2: Well, that was basically a waste.
1: Part of that is the area that they put it in. It's not in the greatest area, unfortunately.
2: I mean, you think that they would have thought about that before building it?
1: Well, again, you can be overflown with the area of the thought of, oh, if we build it, they'll come no matter where we build it.
2: Not necessarily.
1: Not necessarily. Very true. Well, we want to thank Ryan Sudol for joining us on the program today. And also thanks to Kevin Higginbotham for joining us on the program today. And Mark Butler, the athletic director at Cambridge Christian, with a large assist getting Kevin Higginbotham to call in. We wouldn't have had that memo of understanding had it not been for Mark Butler.
2: That's right.
1: So we thank him. Well, let's see what happens this week. Wednesday, it's the Hillsborough County Commission. Thursday, the Tampa City Council will be voting on the memo of understanding. And
2: does that lead to another vote?
1: That leads to another vote.
2: So we have another.
1: It leads to more negotiations.
2: Has a memo of understanding.
1: Yeah.
2: Yeah.
1: You still are having the disagreement between the vacation.
2: So maybe this vote will be for a memo of more understanding.
1: That's exactly what it would be for. A memo of more understanding. We'll talk to you next week on the Father and Son Windows and Doors Home Team.

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3: I'm Allison Keyes. A terror plot targeting Jewish institutions in California, New York, and Arizona has been foiled, and a suspect has been arrested. Prosecutors say he's tied to other global attacks and wanted payback for the U.S.-Israeli war on Iran. NYPD Commissioner Jessica Tisch.
4: The attack never occurred because the defendant was, in fact, plotting with an undercover law enforcement officer.
3: More now about the suspect who was arrested in Turkey and turned over to U.S. officials. CBS's Katrina Kaufman with more.
5: According to the complaint, Al-Saadi was willing to pay undercover FBI agents $10,000 to set fire to or bomb a New York City synagogue and Jewish institutions in Los Angeles and Scottsdale, Arizona, insisting that it was most important that the incidents be recorded.
3: A deadly outbreak of Ebola is raging in Africa, and the Center for Disease Control and Prevention there says there have been already 80 deaths in nearly 250 cases. Health officials worry conventional treatments might not work. CBS's MTS Tayab.
6: This is the Democratic Republic of Congo's 17th outbreak of the deadly viral disease, and it's unfolding against the backdrop of a deepening security crisis where clashes between rival militia groups have killed dozens of civilians in recent weeks.
3: The World Health Organization says the risk of a global spread of the Hanta virus is low. There are no known cases in the U.S. CBS's Meg Oliver.
7: In an update, the World Health Organization says a total of 10 cases of Hanta virus have been reported, including the 3 deaths in connection with the deadly outbreak on a cruise ship. That number is down from 11 after one passenger's test was found to be inconclusive and later negative.
3: Workers at the nation's busiest commuter rail system, the Long Island Railroad, are on strike. The union says,
8: "We're sorry that it comes to this, but I want the riders to know, I want our employees to know, I want our members to know, I want New York to know that we did everything we possibly can do to get a deal done today."
3: Does your teen seem tired?
9: Researchers at the University of Minnesota say only 22% of teens sleep at least 7 hours each night. Black and Latino teens and teens in low-income households get even less sleep on average. The study cites the same issues that have plagued teens for generations, including increased homework, jobs, and pressure to stay up late with peers. But new issues include ever-present screens and social media use, and feelings of social isolation and burnout. Michael Wallace, CBS News.
3: The Preakness is today, just before 7 p.m. Eastern, but there will be no Triple Crown winner this year, as the winner of the Kentucky Derby isn't running. This is CBS.
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3: I'm Allison Keyes. Authorities headed off a terror plot targeting Jewish institutions in the U.S., including in New York and California. The suspect, Mohammed Al-Sadi, was arrested in Turkey and given to the United States. CBS's Katrina Kaufman reports he's facing six counts.
4: Al-Sadi smiling in federal court as the judge read the counts against him. Prosecutors say he's plotted and claimed responsibility for at least 20 terror attacks in Europe and Canada, including an explosive attack on a Jewish school in Amsterdam, an arson attack on four Jewish volunteer ambulances in London, and was behind a knife attack in London that left two Jewish men injured in April.
3: There are worries about a huge outbreak of Ebola in the Democratic Republic of Congo and whether conventional treatments will be effective. Some 80 people have already died. CBS News medical contributor Dr. Celine Gounder.
5: So we're dealing with an Ebola strain for which we have no vaccines or treatments. And then it's also an area where you have a lot of gold miners who are migrant workers. And this is exactly the situation in the West African outbreak where you had open borders, migrants, cities. That spells trouble.
3: Woe for commuters in New York as workers at the Long Island Railroad walk off the job. This engineer says the strike isn't meant to make a mess for riders.
6: We tried to do the right thing, tried to do the right thing by the public and our membership. A strike is not what we wanted. This is our end result. We're not looking to hurt the public. The public is our friends, our family, our neighbors.
3: President Trump is back at the White House after a high-profile summit in China. CBS's Olivia Rinaldi with more.
7: It was the future of Taiwan, an island about 100 miles off of mainland China that Xi Jinping warned could threaten the friendship. President Trump said a $14 billion weapons package to Taiwan is still under review.
8: I may do it, I may not do it. It's a very good negotiating chip for us, frankly.
3: It seems a little cleaner in the nation these days. Well, mostly. CBS's Michael Wallace explains.
9: The charity Keep America Beautiful says litter is down 34% since 2020. Roadway litter has fallen 22%. Waterway litter has dropped 45%. The report cites better behavior and stronger anti-litter enforcement. Cardboard litter is up 50% with so many people shopping online. E-cigarette litter has also spiked with so many people vaping.
3: There's a huge battle in Louisiana's Republican primary today as Senator Bill Cassidy is duking it out with a challenger that's been endorsed by President Trump. Cassidy voted to convict the president in his second impeachment. The president has called him a traitor. This is CBS News.
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2: This is CBS News on the Hour, your home for original reporting.
3: I'm Allison Keyes. A suspect is under arrest after authorities blocked a terror plot targeting Jewish institutions in Arizona, New York, and California. Prosecutors say the man is linked to other global attacks and that he wanted revenge for the U.S.-Israeli war on Iran. NYPD Commissioner Jessica Tisch.
4: According to the complaint, the defendant publicly called for supporters to kill everyone who supports America and Israel and urged followers to target civil and military targets everywhere.
3: More now from CBS's Samantha Vinograd.
5: It is clear that even when there is an armistice or a full end to this current war, the level of Iranian-backed terrorist threats to this country is unlikely to subside.
3: There is consternation over that Long Island Railroad strike at the nation's largest commuter rail system, CBS's John Diaz reports.
6: In a statement, Governor Kathy Hochul saying, quote, these unions represent the highest paid workers of any railroad in the nation, yet they are demanding contracts that could raise fares as much as 8%, pit workers against one another, and risk tax hikes for Long Islanders. She also called the strike reckless.
3: There are worries over a growing outbreak of Ebola in the Democratic Republic of Congo that has already killed at least 80 people, CBS's MTS Taieb.
7: Health experts are warning the Trump administration's dismantling of USAID and the withdrawal from the WHO may have a serious impact on the global effort to contain this deadly virus.
3: In Washington, D.C., thousands supporting a Democratic Republic in Iran are calling on the U.S. and Western governments to hold Tehran accountable for an increasing wave of executions of political citizens.
8: Our message to Washington is direct. Do not appease Tehran. Do not reward executioners.
3: It's going to be wild as the finals of Eurovision are going on tonight amid controversy. The BBC's Sue Montgomery.
9: Heightened security measures are in place in the Austrian capital, Vienna, ahead of tonight's Eurovision Song Contest, one of the most contentious in the competition's 70-year history. Security fencing has been put up around key sites. Hundreds of extra police have been drafted in, and drone defences and sniffer dogs are being used.
3: Thousands are expected in Selma and Montgomery, Alabama, as voting rights advocates gather to protest the recent Supreme Court ruling gutting the 1965 Voting Rights Act. Organizers say Republicans are trying to dilute the voting power of black and brown people throughout the South.
10: It's one of the most successful law and justice programs in television history that continues to uncover the truth. 48 Hours, Saturday on CBS and streaming on Paramount Plus.
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3: I'm Allison Keyes. Authorities say the man arrested over a terror plot targeting Jewish institutions in three U.S. cities was urging supporters to target those supporting the U.S.-Israeli war on Iran. CBS's Wendy Gillette.
4: 32-year-old Mohammed Al-Saadi smiled in a federal court in New York City Friday as he heard the charges he's facing, including conspiracy to provide material support for acts of terrorism. Prosecutors claim he planned to attack a synagogue in New York City and Jewish centers in Los Angeles and Scottsdale, Arizona.
3: There are travel issues in New York amid a strike by workers at the Long Island Railroad. Commuters are having trouble getting around, but the MTA says it's up to the union to settle the dispute. This employee says,
5: "We're not getting paid now. I don't know anybody on Long Island that can, you know, go without pay. So doing this, without getting paid, it should send a very strong message that we mean business."
3: Congo says at least 80 people have died in its latest outbreak of Ebola, and there are hundreds of suspected cases. CBS's MTS Tayab.
6: This is the Democratic Republic of Congo's 17th outbreak of the deadly viral disease, and it's unfolding against the backdrop of a deepening security crisis where clashes between rival militia groups have killed dozens of civilians in recent weeks.
3: Global health officials are saying they don't expect a huge outbreak of that deadly hantavirus. CBS's Meg Oliver.
7: In an update, the World Health Organization says a total of 10 cases of hantavirus have been reported, including the three deaths in connection with the deadly outbreak on a cruise ship. That number is down from 11 after one passenger's test was found to be inconclusive and later negative.
3: Two people are dead and three critically injured after a car crashed into pedestrians in Manhattan at rush hour last night. CBS's Adi Guajardo.
8: Police say around 6 p.m., a 61-year-old man jumped a curb on Amsterdam Avenue near West 109th Street, killing a 35-year-old and a 46-year-old man. Police believe the driver may have been under the influence.
3: At least eight are dead and 15 others hurt in Thailand in a collision. The BBC's Jonathan Head.
9: Video of the collision shows a freight train smashing into a city bus, which was straddling the railway line at a level crossing. The bus immediately caught fire and burnt fiercely. At least one other vehicle was destroyed by fire. Rescuers have been slowly extracting the bodies of the victims from the wreckage.
3: Hazardous fire conditions plus dry thunderstorms and lightning could be on tap in the Southwest this weekend. Large hail and tornadoes are possible in parts of the Central Plains as well. This as 9 wildfires are burning in Texas. This is CBS News.
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3: I'm Allison Keys. Police in New York say a suspect in a terror attack planned against Jewish institutions there and in other cities made terrifying statements about them. He's been arrested and the incidents did not happen. And he says he wanted payback for the U.S.-Israeli war on Iran. CBS's Katrina Kaufman.
4: According to the complaint, Al-Saadi was willing to pay undercover FBI agents $10,000 to set fire to or bomb a New York City synagogue and Jewish institutions in Los Angeles and Scottsdale, Arizona, insisting that it was most important that the incidents be recorded.
3: Who's to blame for the walkout by workers at the Long Island Railroad? It depends on who's speaking, and that isn't helping riders on the nation's largest commuter rail line, the MTA says.
5: We don't think we're that far apart. I really want to be clear about that. But it's up to them how long the strike goes on, really. It's their decision.
3: But this union member says,
6: we're just looking for a fair wage. We're all doing the work, record ridership, and we're just trying to get what's fair to us.
3: The Democratic Republic of Congo says at least 80 people have died in its latest Ebola outbreak, and there are more than 240 suspected cases. But there are concerns over whether it can be contained. CBS News medical contributor Dr. Celine Gounder.
7: So we're dealing with an Ebola strain for which we have no vaccines or treatments. And then it's also an area where you have a lot of gold miners who are migrant workers. And this is exactly the situation in the West African outbreak, where you had open borders, migrants, cities. That spells trouble.
3: But there's better news about the hantavirus outbreak on a cruise ship. CBS's Meg Oliver with the latest from global health officials.
8: In an update, the World Health Organization says a total of 10 cases of hantavirus have been reported, including the 3 deaths in connection with the deadly outbreak on a cruise ship. That number is down from 11 after one passenger's test was found to be inconclusive and later negative.
3: Is your teen nodding off?
9: Researchers at the University of Minnesota say only 22% of teens sleep at least 7 hours each night. Black and Latino teens and teens in low-income households get even less sleep on average. The study cites the same issues that have plagued teens for generations, including increased homework, jobs, and pressure to stay up late with peers. But new issues include ever-present screens and social media use, and feelings of social isolation and burnout. Michael Wallace, CBS News.
3: There's a debate over when women should get a mammogram. Some health experts think they should begin at the age of 40 or 45, but others think women should get their first one at the age of 50. Doctors say there are different risk factors for different women. This is CBS News.
2: Join Adriana Diaz and Kelly O'Grady for the perfect start to your weekend. 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
2: This is CBS News on the Hour, your home for original reporting.
3: I'm Allison Keyes. We're learning more now about the suspect who plotted terror attacks against Jewish institutions in New York, California, and Arizona. He was spoiled in the U.S., but is linked to other offenses, NYPD Commissioner Jessica Tisch.
4: According to the complaint, the defendant publicly called for supporters to kill everyone who supports America and Israel and urged followers to target civil and military targets everywhere.
3: More now from CBS's Samantha Vinograd.
5: It is clear that even when there is an armistice or a full end to this current war, the level of Iranian-backed terrorist threats to this country is unlikely to subside.
3: There is anger over the walkout of half the union workers at the Long Island Railroad after talks failed despite months of negotiations. Consumers aren't pleased. CBS's John Diaz with details.
6: In a statement, Governor Kathy Hochul saying, quote, these unions represent the highest paid workers of any railroad in the nation, yet they are demanding contracts that could raise fares as much as 8%, pit workers against one another, and risk tax hikes for Long Islanders. She also called the strike reckless.
3: World Health officials say they aren't sure how easy it will be to contain the latest Ebola outbreak in the Democratic Republic of Congo. And CBS's MTS tie-up says some are blaming U.S. policies.
7: Health experts are warning the Trump administration's dismantling of USAID and the withdrawal from the WHO may have a serious impact on the global effort to contain this deadly virus.
3: In the nation's capital, supporters at a Free Iran rally want to see a democratic republic in that nation, and they want the U.S. to help make that happen.
8: Our message to Washington is direct. Do not appease Tehran. Do not reward executioners.
3: Does America look cleaner to you? CBS's Michael Wallace.
9: The charity Keep America Beautiful says litter is down 34% since 2020. Roadway litter has fallen 22%. Waterway litter has dropped 45%. The report cites better behavior and stronger anti-litter enforcement. Cardboard litter is up 50% with so many people shopping online. E-cigarette litter has also spiked with so many people vaping.
3: Thousands of people are rallying in Selma and Montgomery, Alabama, in what they say is a call to action to protect the voting rights of people of color. This after a Supreme Court ruling gutted part of the Voting Rights Act, and some southern states are redrawing congressional maps to favor Republicans. This is CBS News.
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2: This is CBS News on the Hour, your home for original reporting.
3: I'm Heather Bosch. More than a quarter million of commuters are out of luck as union workers with the Long Island Railroad walk off the job. CBS News New York's John Diaz explains.
4: Wages and health care, those are still the two main sticking points. And we are told health care contributions for new employees, well, they were introduced at the last minute. MTA CEO Jana Lieber continuing to say that he and the MTA board, well, they just could not responsibly make a deal that, quote, implodes MTA's budget.
3: The strike affects 3,500 workers. First responders and community members lined the route as the body of Morrill, Maine firefighter Andrew Cross was taken to a funeral home. He died battling a lumber mill fire in Searsmont. Melinda Rowlands with the fire company auxiliary.
5: It's really touching because Andrew's family and Andrew were so well loved by so many people, and his family is so interconnected with the game wardens and state police and others. So there were so many people that were very privileged to be able to step up and do this.
3: Eight others injured by the massive fire are being treated. The aircraft carrier USS Gerald Ford and its warships returned to Virginia today and were greeted by Defense Secretary Pete Hegseth.
6: To the USS Mahan, welcome home. It is an absolute honor to be in your presence today, in the presence of warriors who stood the watch for 331 days, an extraordinary amount of time.
3: The longest deployment since the Vietnam War. Mohammed al-Sadi, an Iraqi man accused of plotting nearly two dozen terror attacks in the U.S., Canada, and Europe, was arrested in Turkey and handed over to U.S. authorities. CBS's Katrina Kaufman.
7: Prosecutors also allege al-Sadi was planning to bring the violence to the United States. According to the complaint, al-Sadi was willing to pay undercover FBI agents $10,000 to set fire to or bomb a New York City synagogue and Jewish institutions in Los Angeles and Scottsdale, Arizona, insisting that it was most important that the incidents be recorded.
3: He's facing six counts, including conspiracy to provide support to a foreign terrorist group and conspiracy to bomb a public place. A new study finds teenagers are sleeping less than ever. CBS's Michael Wallace.
8: Researchers at the University of Minnesota say only 22% of teens sleep at least 7 hours each night. The study cites the same issues that have plagued teens for generations, including increased homework, jobs, and pressure to stay up late with peers.
3: New issues include screens and social media. This is CBS News.
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3: I'm Heather Bosch. An accused terrorist arrested in Turkey and handed over to the U.S. goes to court. CBS's Katrina Kaufman with the latest on Mohammed al-Sadi.
4: Al-Sadi smiling in federal court as the judge read the counts against him. Prosecutors say he's plotted and claimed responsibility for at least 20 terror attacks in Europe and Canada, including an explosive attack on a Jewish school in Amsterdam, an arson attack on four Jewish volunteer ambulances in London, and was behind a knife attack in London that left two Jewish men injured in April.
3: He's facing at least six counts, including conspiracy to bomb a public place. President Trump says U.S. and Nigerian forces have killed an Islamic State group leader. More from CBS's Meg Oliver.
5: Overnight, President Trump announced the U.S. military has killed the second highest ranking member of ISIS. The president says Abu Bilal al-Mamouki was killed in a joint operation with Nigeria's military. The president calling al-Mamouki, quote, the most active terrorist in the world.
3: France's Pasteur Institute says it has fully sequenced the hantavirus strain detected in a French passenger from the cruise ship where there was a deadly outbreak and found it matches an already known strain. There's no evidence the strain is more transmissible or more dangerous. Eight people are injured, four critically, after a car plowed into pedestrians in Modena, Italy. The BBC's Sue Montgomery.
6: One woman was pinned against a shop window. She's had both legs amputated. Modena's mayor says the driver, in his 30s, is an Italian national of North African descent. He said he was seen getting out of the car brandishing a knife. The man has been detained and is being questioned by police.
3: It's unclear whether he deliberately hit the crowd or was impaired. North America's largest commuter rail system is shut down because of a strike, union rep Nicholas Peluso.
7: We're sorry that it comes to this, but I want the riders to know, I want our employees to know, I want our members to know, I want New York to know that we did everything we possibly can do to get a deal done today.
3: The strike by Long Island Railroad workers affects more than a quarter million New York area commuters. Litter across America has declined. CBS's Michael Wallace.
8: The charity Keep America Beautiful says litter is down 34% since 2020. Roadway litter has fallen 22%. Waterway litter has dropped 45%. The report cites better behavior and stronger anti-litter enforcement.
3: Cardboard litter is up 50% with more people shopping online. 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